Cantillo sets up the letters. Here's the pitch. Swung on, line drive to left. Kwan comes on, makes the catch. And that retires the side. We head to the fourth in Houston.

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7: From ABC News, I'm Dave Packer. Iran saying it's reclosed the Strait of Hormuz just days after the U.S.-Iran ceasefire deal. Iranian media says this is in response to Israel's continued strikes in Lebanon. ABC's Selena Wang.
8: That framework of a deal signed between the U.S. and Iran stipulates that all hostilities must end. That would include between Israel and Lebanon. But the problem is that neither Israel nor Lebanon were party to that deal.
7: But does Israel want this deal? Executive Vice President at the Quincy Institute, Trita Percy.
9: If there is a deal between the United States and Iran, and if the sanctions are lifted, from their standpoint, this will be a huge strategic defeat for Israel. Israel would prefer for this war to continue.
7: Meanwhile, Iran says it's sending a delegation to Switzerland for talks with the U.S. On the American side, J.D. Vance flew to Geneva Saturday and will be joined by Special Envoy Steve Witkoff and Jared Kushner at the negotiating table. Dangerous flash flooding across the South as the remnants of Tropical Storm Arthur continue to unleash torrential rain, a state of emergency in Mississippi.
10: Thunderstorms pounding parts of an already soaked Mississippi, swamping roads and flooding neighborhoods, raising the threat for even more high water. Mississippi's governor warning the state is far from in the clear.
11: There's actually an elevated flooding risk in virtually every county in our state.
10: In San Antonio, Texas, first responders carrying out multiple water rescues. Waterways there overflowing.
7: Team USA looking ahead after a hard-fought win against Australia. ABC's Christian Cordero.
12: Fans packed watch parties from coast to coast with the host Emerald City decked out in red, white, and blue.
13: 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It's like we knew it was going to happen.
14: 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It was electric. I would say that it's like the loudest that I've heard a sporting event in a long time.
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0: Resort in the Dominican Republic. It all unfolded at the Viva Dominicus Beach Resort, with fire crews working for 5 hours to contain the blaze. The woman killed has been identified as 46-year-old Francesca Valentino from Italy. More than 1,600 people had to be evacuated. Wyndham Hotels, which owns the resort, said the location will remain closed until further notice. The cause of the fire is not known at this point. Mike Dubusky, ABC News.
1: An amazing story of survival in the Pacific.
2: A fisherman lost at sea for a week is back on dry land. A New Zealand Air Force crew spotted him adrift in a small boat near the Cook Islands, waving his arms and a paddle for help. He had set out on a fishing trip last week and was reported missing when he didn't return. Rescuers say he had very limited survival supplies.
1: That's ABC's Stephanie Ramos. I'm Dave Packer, ABC News.
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4: 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Guaranteed human. From ABC News, I'm Dave Packer. Vice President J.D. Vance joining Special Envoy Steve Witkoff and Jared Kushner in Geneva, where they're set to sit across the table from Iranian negotiators. This as Iran has now closed the Strait of Hormuz to maritime traffic again. Iran says it's because of Israel's actions in Lebanon. ABC News foreign correspondent Britt Clendon is in Jerusalem.
5: Both sides showing a lack of restraint, the fighting threatening to upend those peace talks between the U.S. and Iran. Iran's foreign ministry saying the U.S. is not fulfilling its commitment to the memorandum to compel Israel to stop its attacks on Lebanon. All eyes now on President Trump to see what pressure can be applied to Israel and the focus on Lebanon as a pressure valve where this whole deal could unravel.
4: At least 12 people say police and neighbors were shot and another person also injured as a pair of drive-by shooters opened fire on a Juneteenth celebration late Friday evening on Chicago's South Side. Michael Blount was at home at the time of the shooting.
6: All of a sudden, you hear this loud bop, bop, bop, bop, bop, bop. I can hear the rapid fire of gunfire.
4: The victims' ages range from 17 to 47 years old and were taken to different hospitals. A 26-year-old man was last listed in critical condition. Thunder in Biloxi, Mississippi. And flooding across the South after the remnants of Tropical Storm Arthur tore through Mississippi under a state of emergency for flash flooding. At the World Cup, Team USA looking ahead after a hard-fought win against Australia. ABC's Christian Cordero in Seattle at the site of the match.
7: Fans packed watch parties from coast to coast with the host Emerald City decked out in red, white, and blue.
8: 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It's like we knew it was going to happen.
9: 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It was electric. I would say that it's like the loudest that I've heard a sporting event in a long time.
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4: The Los Angeles Police Department releasing body cam video showing an incident during which an officer shoots and kills a dog at an apartment complex in Canoga Park. Police had responded last Saturday evening to reports of screaming. The dog's owner, identified as Marie, said she had been celebrating the NBA New York Knicks win. Animal rights advocate Earl Hutchinson.
12: The officers that were involved should either be suspended or fired.
4: The LAPD has promised a comprehensive review of the shooting. An urgent search underway for the suspect in a series of highway shootings in the Kansas City area. ABC's Olivia Rubin.
13: The FBI offering...

0: vandalizing the Lincoln Memorial Reflecting Pool and pledged to work to begin immediately to repair the peeling lining. One of the men seen arrested on video, a former Olympian, saying he didn't vandalize anything. Dave Packer, ABC News.
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2: ABC News, I'm Dave Packer. Iran saying it's reclosed the Strait of Hormuz just days after the U.S.-Iran ceasefire deal. Iranian media says it's in response to Israel's continued strikes in Lebanon. ABC's Selena Way.
3: That framework of a deal signed between the U.S. and Iran stipulates that all hostilities must end. That would include between Israel and Lebanon. But the problem is that neither Israel nor Lebanon were party to that deal.
2: Both Iran and the U.S. sending delegations to Geneva for negotiations. The U.S. side will include Vice President J.D. Vance. Dangerous flash flooding across the south as the remnants of Tropical Storm Arthur continue unleashing torrential rain. A state of emergency in Mississippi, San Antonio, Texas. First responders carrying out multiple water rescues there. American soccer fans are turning their attention to Los Angeles. Thursday, Team USA will play a knockout round against Turkey. America notched its second win in Seattle Friday. This is ABC News.
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2: ABC News, I'm Dave Packer. Iran saying it's reclosed the Strait of Hormuz just days after the U.S.-Iran ceasefire deal. Iranian state TV saying this is in response to Israel's continued strikes in Lebanon. Now, Vice President J.D. Vance, part of the U.S. delegation, is now in Geneva for talks with Iran. Speaking of the tarmac before departing Saturday.
3: It's going to be something we're just going to have to continuously manage to ensure that, you know, Israel and Lebanon are both safe and secure. That's fundamentally the goal of this, to make the whole region safe and secure.
2: Officials in the U.K. say a collision between two passenger trains north of London killed an operator and injured dozens of passengers. Nine people remain in critical condition. President Trump Saturday said that the U.S. Park Police had arrested multiple people for, quote, vandalizing the Lincoln Memorial reflecting pool, and pledged that work would begin immediately to repair the peeling lining. The pool turned green with algae just days after it was refilled. This is ABC News.
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2: ABC News, I'm Dave Packer. Iran saying it's reclosed the Strait of Hormuz just days after the U.S.-Iran ceasefire deal. Iranian media says it's in response to Israel's continued strikes in Lebanon. ABC's Selena Way.
3: That framework of a deal signed between the U.S. and Iran stipulates that all hostilities must end. That would include between Israel and Lebanon. But the problem is that neither Israel nor Lebanon were party to that deal.
2: Both Iran and the U.S. sending delegations to Geneva for negotiations. The U.S. side will include Vice President J.D. Vance. Dangerous flash flooding across the south as the remnants of Tropical Storm Arthur continue unleashing torrential rain. A state of emergency in Mississippi, San Antonio, Texas. First responders carrying out multiple water rescues there. American soccer fans are turning their attention to Los Angeles. Thursday, Team USA will play a knockout round against Turkey. America notched its second win in Seattle Friday. This is ABC News.
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2: ABC News, I'm Dave Packard. Iran saying it's reclosed the Strait of Hormuz just days after the U.S.-Iran ceasefire deal. Iranian state TV saying this is in response to Israel's continued strikes in Lebanon. Now, Vice President J.D. Vance, part of the U.S. delegation, is now in Geneva for talks with Iran. Speaking on the tarmac before departing Saturday.
3: It's going to be something we're going to have to continuously manage. To ensure that, you know, Israel and Lebanon are both safe and secure. That's fundamentally the goal of this, to make the whole region safe and secure.
2: Officials in the UK say a collision between two passenger trains north of London killed an operator and injured dozens of passengers. Nine people remain in critical condition. President Trump Saturday said that the U.S. Park Police had arrested multiple people for, quote, vandalizing the Lincoln Memorial reflecting pool, and pledged that work would begin immediately to repair the peeling lining. The pool turned green with algae just days after it was refilled. This is ABC News.
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16: From ABC News, I'm Dave Packer. Vice President J.D. Vance joining Special Envoy Steve Witkoff and Jared Kushner in Geneva, where they're set to sit across the table from Iranian negotiators. This is Iran has now closed the Strait of Hormuz to maritime traffic again. Iran says it's because of Israel's actions in Lebanon. ABC News foreign correspondent Britt Clendon is in Jerusalem.
17: Both sides showing a lack of restraint, the fighting threatening to upend those peace talks between the U.S. and Iran. Iran's foreign ministry saying the U.S. is not fulfilling its commitment to the memorandum to compel Israel to stop its attacks on Lebanon. All eyes now on President Trump to see what pressure can be applied to Israel and the focus on Lebanon as a pressure valve where this whole deal could unravel.
16: At least 12 people say police and neighbors were shot and another person also injured as a pair of drive-by shooters opened fire on a Juneteenth celebration late Friday evening on Chicago's South Side. Michael Blount was at home at the time of the shooting.
18: All of a sudden, you hear this loud bum, bum, bum, bum, bum, bum. I can hear the rapid fire of gunfire.
16: The victims' ages range from 17 to 47 years old and were taken to different hospitals. A 26-year-old man was last listed in critical condition. Thunder in Biloxi, Mississippi. And flooding across the South after the remnants of Tropical Storm Arthur tore through Mississippi under a state of emergency for flash flooding. At the World Cup, Team USA looking ahead after a hard-fought win against Australia. ABC's Christian Cordero in Seattle at the site of the match.
19: Fans packed watch parties from coast to coast with the host Emerald City decked out in red, white, and blue.
20: It was amazing. It's like we knew it was going to happen.
21: I came from Florida. It was electric. I would say that it's like the loudest that I've heard a sporting event in a long time.
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16: The Los Angeles Police Department releasing body cam video showing an incident during which an officer shoots and kills a dog at an apartment complex in Canoga Park. Police had responded last Saturday evening to reports of screaming. The dog's owner, identified as Marie, said she had been celebrating the NBA New York Knicks win. Animal rights advocate Earl Hutchinson.
3: The officers that were involved should either be suspended or fired.
16: The LAPD has promised a comprehensive review of the shooting. An urgent search underway for the suspect in a series of highway shootings in the Kansas City area. ABC's Olivia Rubin.
5: The FBI offering a $25,000 reward for any information leading to the arrest of 22-year-old Oscar Sanchez Munoz. Police saying they tracked Sanchez Munoz to two homes where they thought he could be. One caught fire. At the other, spent shells visible from the ammunition police used to get inside. Several windows shattered. A search ending with no sign of the suspect. Authorities warning that the suspect is armed and dangerous, telling anyone who sees him to call 911 immediately.
16: President Trump says that the U.S. Park Service has arrested multiple people for, quote, vandalizing the Lincoln Memorial reflecting pool and pledged to work to begin immediately to repair the peeling lining. One of the men seen arrested on video, a former Olympian, saying he didn't vandalize anything. Dave Packer, ABC News.
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2: ABC News, I'm Dave Packer. Iran saying it's reclosed the Strait of Hormuz just days after the U.S.-Iran ceasefire deal. Iranian media says it's in response to Israel's continued strikes in Lebanon. ABC's Selena White.
3: That framework of a deal signed between the U.S. and Iran stipulates that all hostilities must end. That would include between Israel and Lebanon. But the problem is that neither Israel nor Lebanon were party to that deal.
2: Both Iran and the U.S. sending delegations to Geneva for negotiations. The U.S. side will include Vice President J.D. Vance. Dangerous flash flooding across the south as the remnants of Tropical Storm Arthur continue unleashing torrential rain. A state of emergency in Mississippi, San Antonio, Texas. First responders carrying out multiple water rescues there. American soccer fans are turning their attention to Los Angeles. Thursday, Team USA will play a knockout round against Turkey. America notched its second win in Seattle Friday. This is ABC News.
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14: From ABC News, I'm Dave Packer. Iran saying it's reclosed the Strait of Hormuz just days after the U.S.-Iran ceasefire deal. Iranian media says this is in response to Israel's continued strikes in Lebanon. ABC's Selena Wang.
15: That framework of a deal signed between the U.S. and Iran stipulates that all hostilities must end. That would include between Israel and Lebanon. But the problem is that neither Israel nor Lebanon were party to that deal.
14: But does Israel want this deal? Executive Vice President at the Quincy Institute, Trita Percy.
16: If there is a deal between the United States and Iran, and if the sanctions are lifted, from their standpoint, this will be a huge strategic defeat for Israel. Israel would prefer for this war to continue.
14: Meanwhile, Iran says it's sending a delegation to Switzerland for talks with the U.S. on the American side. J.D. Vance flew to Geneva Saturday and will be joined by Special Envoy Steve Witkoff and Jared Kushner at the negotiating table. Dangerous flash flooding across the south as the remnants of Tropical Storm Arthur continue to unleash torrential rain. A state of emergency in Mississippi.
17: Thunderstorms pounding parts of an already soaked Mississippi, swamping roads and flooding neighborhoods, raising the threat for even more high water. Mississippi's governor warning the state is far from in the clear.
18: There's actually an elevated flooding risk in virtually every county in our state.
17: In San Antonio, Texas, first responders carrying out multiple water rescues. Waterways there overflowing.
14: Team USA looking ahead after a hard-fought win against Australia. ABC's Christian Cordero.
19: Fans packed watch parties from coast to coast with the host Emerald City decked out in red, white, and blue.
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21: 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It was electric. I would say that it's like the loudest that I've heard a sporting event in a long time.
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14: Researchers in North Carolina say a native beetle species is increasingly damaging blueberry crops in the southeastern part of the state, adding to challenges already posed by ongoing dry conditions. Researcher Kenneth Gearsett.
3: It's kind of surprising that we're seeing them in, you know, shifting to blueberries. It's been putting a lot of stress on these bushes.
14: Blueberry farmer Dragos Pampas says there's not much that he can do to fight the pests.
5: We just hope that the sunshine and the rain will provide our berries for our clients.
14: Now to the deadly fire at a resort in the Caribbean Friday.
23: At least one tourist was killed when a fire broke out at a resort in the Dominican Republic. It all unfolded at the Viva Dominicus Beach Resort, with fire crews working for 5 hours to contain the blaze. The woman killed has been identified as 46-year-old Francesca Valentino from Italy. More than 1,600 people had to be evacuated. Wyndham Hotels, which owns the resort, said the location will remain closed until further notice. The cause of the fire is not known at this point. Mike Dubosky, ABC News.
14: An amazing story of survival in the Pacific.
15: A fisherman lost at sea for a week is back on dry land. A New Zealand Air Force crew spotted him adrift in a small boat near the Cook Islands, waving his arms and a paddle for help. He had set out on a fishing trip last week and was reported missing when he didn't return. Rescuers say he had very limited survival supplies.
14: That's ABC's Stephanie Ramos. I'm Dave Packer, ABC News.
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4: ABC News, I'm Dave Packard. Iran saying it's reclosed the Strait of Hormuz just days after the U.S.-Iran ceasefire deal. Iranian state TV saying this is in response to Israel's continued strikes in Lebanon. Now, Vice President J.D. Vance, part of the U.S. delegation, is now in Geneva for talks with Iran. Speaking on the tarmac before departing Saturday.
5: It's going to be something we're just going to have to continuously manage to ensure that, you know, Israel and Lebanon are both safe and secure. That's fundamentally the goal of this, to make the whole region safe and secure.
4: Officials in the U.K. say a collision between two passenger trains north of London killed an operator and injured dozens of passengers. Nine people remain in critical condition. President Trump Saturday said that the U.S. Park Police had arrested multiple people for, quote, vandalizing the Lincoln Memorial reflecting pool, and pledged that work would begin immediately to repair the peeling lining. The pool turned green with algae just days after it was refilled. This is ABC News.
6: You know that pile of clothes you've been meaning to deal with?
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6: From ABC News, I'm Brian Clark. Vice President J.D. Vance has arrived in Switzerland.
7: Mr. Prime Minister.
6: Greeting Pakistan's Prime Minister ahead of their bilateral meeting, the focus of the Swiss trip, the interim agreement to end the U.S.-Iran war. But there are questions about the fate of the agreement. As Iran said, the Strait of Hormuz is now closed because of Israel's strikes in Lebanon. Before departing Washington, the vice president said,
8: "It's going to be something we're just going to have to continuously manage to ensure that, you know, Israel and Lebanon are both safe and secure. That's fundamentally the goal of this, to make the whole region safe and secure."
6: Mick Mulroy is a former senior Pentagon official and ABC News contributor.
9: The Iranians clearly think that they have the upper hand.
6: President Trump on social media said vandals have been arrested for vandalism at the Lincoln Memorial reflecting pool, which has been plagued by green algae and peeling paint after the president's imposed renovation project. There are flash flood threats from Kansas to Indiana today. Other areas of the South seeing rivers crest at record levels. Nathan Barrett, a district supervisor in Harrison County, Mississippi, as he looks at the Biloxi River, he says,
10: "I've lived on the Gulf Coast my entire life, and I have never seen the water come up this quick, this high."
6: There's a state of emergency in Los Angeles County as a result of the Boyle Heights warehouse fire. That is a cold storage warehouse, and officials say the cleanup is becoming more complicated because food inside the building is now rotting. Hilda Solis is the chair of the Los Angeles County Board of Supervisors.
11: "Ultimately, this is a public health and a safety issue for our residents here, and I'm deeply concerned about the impact on our residents."
6: Shelters have been opened for impacted residents and their pets. 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
16: Another reach back into the archives today on the Public Square. I'm Alan C. Duncan, producer of the show. I want to bring you a very hopeful yet very challenging conversation that we had back in 2007 with Arthur C. Brooks, a social scientist and author of many books. And he talked to us about who really does the charitable giving in America? It's an eye-opening conversation. And it was great to hear Dr. Sterling Glover's voice on the show again as well.
7: What I do is I think about why people give, why people give of themselves voluntarily, what motivates them to do it, and most importantly, who's giving and who's not, and what that means for America.
17: Did you all catch that? He studies why people give. Now, there's not too many people like you in the world, is my guess, are there?
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0: This is the Public Square. I'm Alan Duncan, once again filling in for Wayne Shepherd. Around the table with me today, we have President of the American Policy Roundtable, Dave Zanotti. We've also got Melanie Elsie, our Legislative Director, sitting next to Dr. Jeff Sanders, who is sitting next to Dr. Sterling Glover. So we've got a
1: same old gang.
0: Yeah, we got a full table today. So
1: full table, and excited because we've got somebody on the line on top of that. It's kind of a radio free-for-all. Everybody's
0: it's
1: in
0: gonna
1: the
0: be,
1: game.
0: It's going to be fun.
1: Arthur Brooks is a compelling author who has got several books we want to talk about. Arthur Brooks, thank you for joining us today. Professor of Public Administration, Director of Nonprofit Studies Programs at Syracuse University's Maxwell School of Citizenship and Public Affairs. Whew, Doc, that's a big title.
2: Oh, I know. It's actually longer than most of my books.
1: tell us what you do and what excites you about what you do.
2: Well, you know, it's a privilege to be paid to think, I have to say. I mean, it's one of the really great things about America and the American economy is that we actually put a premium on ideas. And ideas are so important, and it's so important to all of us that care about this country, care about the direction of our society, that we have to take them seriously. And fortunately, in a lot of universities, we do. And in my case, what I do is I think about why people give. Why people give of themselves voluntarily, what motivates them to do it, and most importantly, who's giving and who's not, and what that means for America.
1: Did you all catch that? Yeah. He studies why people give. Now, there's not too many people like you in the world, is my guess, Arthur.
2: Well, I don't know. I mean, we have some clergy here at the table, I understand.
1: Yes.
2: I know that you know, pastors and priests and people that are men and women of the cloth are studying this. It's what gets them up in the morning to a large extent, I know.
3: Well, I don't know about that.
4: We're paid to think. I don't know about that. This is Pastor Jeff Sanders, and I've got Pastor Dr. Sterling Glover sitting next to me, but... you know, I'll just say in defense of pastors, we've been given a bum rap that all we think about is money. Although money is important and is spoken about quite a bit in the Bible, I'm just curious, what's the state of giving in the church? Let's make it more specific, the evangelical church in America today.
1: Yeah, well, what have you found out, Arthur?
2: Well, it's just amazing, actually. And incidentally, you know, when I say that the past

0: giving givers. Last year in the United States, people gave privately to charity about $300 billion, which is more than the entire GDP than about 25 entire countries. You know, you find that most of the world...
1: $300 billion with a B.
0: Yeah, oh yeah, $300 billion, 76% of which came from private individual folks like you and me writing checks to their favorite charities. We're not talking corporations or foundations or dead folks. Uh-uh. We're talking about normal, living folks.
2: Does that fit a trend? Is it growing, or was last year more unusual with the aftermath of natural disasters? It seemed to be more proliferated, you know, at least from my perspective.
0: Well, it did see a blip because of that, but in general, the state of American philanthropy, charity, and volunteerism has been growing faster than the rate of economic growth for a long time,
2: that's
0: for more
2: very
0: than
2: exciting.
0: Five decades.
1: So that's a very big statement.
0: Oh, and it's incredibly encouraging. America is a rich country. It's getting richer, and we're giving more, even proportional to our rate of wealth acquisition. We're giving even more than we're getting rich.
1: Why?
3: Wow.
0: Yeah, this is America. This is the most incredible thing that I've learned in my research. You know, for years, I'm an economist, right? So when you're an economist in a university, you study tax rates and tax exemptions and all this policy. And, you know, I was doing all this work, all this research, and I found that all of these interesting things about giving were not the things I was doing the research on. I was finding that values and culture in America were the reason people were giving so much, yet I was still talking about taxes until I finally said, enough. I got to write a book about American giving values and how we differ from the rest of the world. And I tell you, it just opened my eyes because I started seeing how much giving truly was going on, how much the average American family was giving, particularly people of faith in this country.
4: See, Dr. Brooks, I've heard that, we have a question from Sterling Glover in just a second here, but yeah. I've heard for years that, you know, America's a stingy nation and we're becoming richer and richer and richer, yet we are not keeping up with that. In fact, who was it? Someone from the UN last year berated the United States, saying that we were stingy because we're not giving enough to help out the poor people in this country. So
0: yeah.
4: What your research is saying just the opposite.
0: Yeah, that's wrong. My research says that's wrong. And, you know, that's been a standby. That's been one of the UN greatest hits for the longest time, that the United States is evil, that Americans are stingy. You don't even have to go to the UN. You don't have to go any farther than former President Jimmy Carter, who in a speech in 2004 in Minnesota said, the trouble with Americans is that we just don't care about the less fortunate of the world. Well, the data don't back that up. The average American gives 3.5 times more dollars away each year than the average Frenchman, 7 times more than the average German, and 14 times more than the average Italian. What they're
5: talking that one hurt. That hurts.
0: I'm sorry about that. That's got to be Dave Zanotti talking
5: to. Yeah,
0: that
5: hurts.
0: Yeah, I'm sorry about that.
5: Man,
0: I didn't say Italian
5: right
0: Americans. Italian Americans are among the most giving, Dave.
5: Oh, are they really? Okay, that's a class. Okay, thank God for that. Okay.
0: But the stunning thing is that they're confusing government transfers with private charitable acts, and that's really a classic of European thinking and American liberal thinking, that giving by the government is the same thing as private giving by individuals, and they're not the same thing.
6: Tell me, are we really giving because we are thinking, or are we giving it because of our heart says give?
0: Well,
6: and so what are we thinking about?
0: Yeah, the motive is a tough one.
6: That's
0: and there's
6: right.
0: Actually, there's research out there on why people are giving. Now, one of the things that I talk about in this book is, you know, I talk to a lot of folks, particularly who, you know, good-hearted people on the American political left who say, yeah, you know, religious folks and conservative folks give more. We realize that. But they don't have love in their heart. And one of the things that I say, you know, I can't look into somebody's heart. Only God can do that. I'm a researcher. I can look at the data. And one of the things I say in this book is, you know, philanthropy is not a motive. Philanthropy is an act. Hmm. Now, God can sort it out in the end. But right now, our country needs the act. And the country does not need to concern itself nearly as much with the motive, in my view.
5: You know, Arthur, you're a pioneer. We need to say that to folks, because first off, when I heard of your book and I saw it covered across the national media and the programs that came forward, I couldn't get enough just out of pure curiosity. I came out of the commercial world of industry and into the nonprofit world. I came into the nonprofit world as a donor, as a giver. Then I began to get some donors together to help the round table.

0: Next thing you know, they asked me if I wanted to work for them, and I thought that would be a really dumb idea. And that was a long time ago.
1: Yeah.
0: All right, so I have been fascinated by giving for lots of reasons, and some of which, of course, because it seems like you can get more done with money. Now, God doesn't always work that way. Sometimes he does amazing things in charity works, and you scratch your head and say, how could so much happen with loaves and fishes? It's not just about the money.
1: Right.
0: But what you're doing is really a pioneering effort, because you're kind of, in a way, holding a mirror up to all of us in our culture. And I have to tell you, it doesn't look as bad as I thought it was going to look.
1: Well, you know, there are certain parts of America where the what we see is not very flattering. There are about 30 million American families out of about 115 million families in this country that don't give, and they don't volunteer, and they don't give blood, and they don't give informally. As a matter of fact, there's evidence that they're even less honest than the other 85 million families or so. And that's a real cause for concern in this country. One of the things that I've looked at is asking people who don't give, why don't you give? You know, why are you not giving? And then looking at the lifestyles of people who don't give. And one of the things that we find, sadly, is that people even of good heart tend not to give when they are extremely secularist and when they believe that it's the government's role to provide services. And, you know, I get into a lot of debates with people who think that I'm saying the government shouldn't do anything and we should shut the government down, and I always stress, no, that's not what I'm saying. But I've got the data that show dramatically, overwhelmingly, that if you think the government should spend more to redistribute income to people, from people who have more to people who have less, if you strongly believe that, you give on average 1/12 as much money away as people who strongly disagree with that income redistribution. And you can't argue with the data. And so what's going on? When you look at the information and the evidence that suggests that people that think the government should be doing everything are discharging their sense of duty to their fellow citizens at the ballot box. And that, in my view, is very alarming.
0: Arthur, that is profound and historic. We're going to come back in just a moment. Alan, we got to keep this conversation going.
2: Absolutely.
0: So let's come back in just a minute. We'll be right back on the Public Square.
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4: Guys, I know we're all thrilled whenever we hear from listeners. We do quite often, as a matter of fact, and you don't have to agree with us to respond, but we really enjoy it when we resonate with listeners. Here's a listener named Bonnie in California. Now, I drove through this area of Northern California recently. It's just beautiful. She lives in McKinleyville, California. She says, thank you for an informative and captivating program. It's been most appreciated to hear news and information that can be difficult or impossible to obtain, especially in regards to health care and other issues that most people simply cannot find. So thank you for your ongoing hours of research and for bringing the information to us in a format that's easy to comprehend. My prayers are with you, and when I'm able to contribute finances, that will also come. Meanwhile, and this is important, meanwhile, I am busy telling people to go to your website or listen to the radio programs. Please keep up the good work. To God be the glory. Well, a little of that goes a long ways, doesn't it?
0: Wayne, I want to thank Bonnie, all of us do, because that note is a real gift, a tremendous gift of encouragement. So thank you. And I love the way she really gets it. First off, that she would take the time to listen. We're very complimented that she would let us into her life and into her thought process and that of her friends and family, and that she would be willing to share what we're doing. Which is so important, because all of the folks that listen here can become their own radio stations by simply sharing what they've heard. And that's the way these things are designed. The fact that she's praying for us means perhaps more than anything else, because this is a spiritual struggle that we're in, and we need help and we need each other. So I want to thank her so much, Bonnie. Thank you for your prayers and for everyone that's praying for us. And I love the way she said, you know, there'll come a time I know that I'm going to be able to make a contribution, and I look forward to that. Because all of us here around this table are donors. Now, we weren't always able to give, and sometimes we're still not able, but we're all in as volunteers and donors, and we're all in this together. And that's why every single gift, whether it's a dollar or a million, really, truly matters, because of the giving, the prayers, the friendship, and the distribution support. So, Bonnie, I got to tell you, you made our day. Thank you very much. Thank you for all you're doing. And we look forward to getting more tools in your hands so you can even be more effective as well.
3: 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Now back to the Public Square.
2: We're talking today with Arthur Brooks, author of Who Really Cares? The Surprising Truth About Compassionate Conservatism.
5: So very fascinating conversation.
2: It really is. So, Dave, I know you've got some questions for him about taxes.
5: Well, around the table, Melanie joins us. Jeff and Dr. Glover are with us again today. Let's continue on with Dr. Brooks. Arthur, here's my question for you. This has been fascinating. We're talking about what people are thinking. I've got so many questions, but let me jump onto a tax policy question.
1: You bet.
5: What role do you see the progressive income tax in the United States playing on people's mindsets on giving? What have you found in your research?
1: I've found that it's very dangerous. One of the questions that I asked in this book, to back up just a little bit, is, okay, not just who's giving and what's the money good for, because we know all the good causes that it pays for, but really, why should we care beyond that? And one of the things that I found is that when people give, they get richer. I have data that show that when individuals give, they reap benefits in their lives in the long run, and there's some very non-religious reasons for that, about, you know, psychological reasons. But they're also healthier, happier, they're better citizens, they have stronger communities, and that giving is even linked to our rate of GDP growth. It is linked to the strength and prosperity of our nation. So we have to keep giving. Now, the progressive tax system as we know it today has some very nefarious secondary consequences. Principal among them, that it trains people, it gives them the mindset that if something is truly important, the government should do it. And that just because people are more prosperous, that alone is reason to expropriate their resources and give them to people who have less.
5: Can I restate that by saying it gives the government the right to play Robin Hood?
1: Well, yeah. You know, I think you said it better, a lot better than I did, and that's because you don't teach at university, right? And this is something that we see in Europe. I mean, why is it that Americans now give so much more than Europeans? And the short answer is that there are two factors. Number one is socialism. Number two is secularism. And I don't say that in an unguarded way. I say that not based on my ideology. I mean, I was actually brought up in a good old left-wing household. I base that entirely on data. You see that where there is more of a socialistic mindset and where there is secularism, you will find a withering of charitable giving to the great, great cost of those who should have been giving in the first place, not just the causes they would have given to.
6: Dr. Brooks, I'd like to bring this part of this conversation to a more simplistic level. If I stray off of what is inconsistent with what you're saying, just let me know. But in principle, if I give, I'm blessed by that, but so is the person receiving.
1: Yeah.
6: And there's a relationship there between the giver and the recipient that in turn then over time I think causes the recipient to then want to give. If the source of the gift is from the government, that relationship isn't there. It's more of a I deserve instead of I'm blessed.
5: Yeah.
6: Is that consistent with what you're finding, and could that be the reason why those who receive from the government are less willing to give?
1: Yes, absolutely. I mean, there's nothing simplistic about what you said at all. On the contrary, it's very nuanced and quite true. One of the things that we've found in many, many studies is that people who earn their income, this pushes up their charitable giving. Those who get the same amount of income from government programs, from government income transfers, that suppresses their charitable giving. When you hold everything else constant, all their demographics and their income and everything, you also find that the working poor in this country, those who are in the bottom of the income distribution, the bottom fifth of the income distribution, if they earn their livings, are the most charitable Americans as a percentage of the income that they earn. They give the most away. Those who don't earn their incomes, the non-working poor, are the least charitable. Now, they have the same income. Poverty is not the reason. You can hold their demographics constant, their race, their gender, their age, everything. The only difference is where the income comes from. We can take a charity lesson from our working poor in this country, as a matter of fact.
7: That's where I was going when I talked about being paid to think, okay? Because the scriptures teach us, and I have pastored one congregation for 40 years, and I found out that the people who make the less annually give more than the others. And it's because they believe in their spirit that if you give, the scripture says, it shall be given back to you, heaped up, pressed down, and running over. So that's the blessing that they get out of giving.
5: You know, Dr. Brooks, I saw the presentation of these numbers on one of the many media presentations. It might have been the ABC piece that was done on your book. And when you got to that point of the presentation about the fact that the working poor, the lowest strata of income levels are per capita, if you will, by income as well, the most giving. They give the most. My heart just sang. My heart just sang. And I thought, thank God. Thank God for America. Thank God people get it in this country. That to me was just an overwhelming discovery. Did it surprise you to find this out?
1: Well, you know, economists have been finding this since the early 70s. So I've known this for a long time. But when I investigated it myself, when I ran the numbers myself, and especially when I started looking at where the income came from, those that are self-sufficient and working hard, even though they are of modest means, when I found that these people are disproportionately religious, disproportionately in strong families, and they disproportionately give, I said, you know, that really is the essence of mobility and opportunity in this country, because you also find that these people are disproportionately income mobile. These are the people who are least likely in subsequent years to be at the bottom of the income distribution. The non-working poor are stuck. You know, there are these two big arguments that we have among economists in this country. The first argument is, if in America anybody can do anything they want to get ahead, it's just a question of perseverance and hard work. The other argument that's more recent is, you know, if you're poor, you're stuck. There's nothing you can do to get ahead. And in truth, both arguments are right, and they coalesce around culture. You find that people who work for a living are the most income mobile, they're giving the most, they're the most religious, and they have strong families. And those are the people that actually can pull themselves up by their bootstraps. And that means if we want everybody to have opportunity and mobility, if we really do want to be good stewards of the American dream, which is what true tithing means in the idea economy, and not just money, but creativity and energy and affection too, that means we need to think seriously about culture from people all across the income distribution and take a lesson from the people who are in the bottom but working hard.
4: Dr. Brooks, generally I've come to the conclusion that I am the biggest obstacle I will ever face. And if I think I can overcome the obstacles, usually so I can. However, I just have a question for you. Generally, within the church, do you find that that religious people or Christians or whatever religion you're looking at, they give more towards domestic charities or more towards foreign charities, such as foreign missions? Do you have any evidence on that?
1: Yeah, you find that religious people give more to both. Religious people give more to absolutely everything.
4: So pretty even split, you're saying?
1: Everything. Well, what you find is that they give proportionally more to just about every single kind of cause, foreign, domestic, secular, religious, money, non-money, even blood. What you find is that in virtually every way, you cannot, as a matter of fact, I've never in my entire career studying this, have I ever found a way in which secularists give more than religious people. Now, this is actually the biggest difference that you find. So, for example, if secularists gave money like religious people do in this country, when I say religious, I'm talking about attendance. I'm not talking about the church they go to. I'm talking about how often they go of every religion. If people who don't go to church, house of worship, gave blood, like people who do attend a house of worship, the blood supply in this country would increase overnight by 30%.
8: Oh, wow. Man.
2: Dr. And, Brooks, I have a question kind of going along those lines. I'm the youngest member of this panel around the table.
5: He always brings that up on a regular basis.
2: No.
5: Let him over here.
2: No. I'm 25, and in my generation, there seems to be kind of this undercurrent that the athletes are the ones who give the most, the liberal politicians, the big superstar musicians are the ones who have the market cornered on giving. How do we change that perception based on this new evidence that it really is the working class people and the people of faith who are doing this?
1: Well, it starts by example. I think it starts by the example of people that understand that under the American system, leadership starts with giving. One of the most extraordinary pieces of research findings that I've found is one of the reasons that people get ahead and do better in their lives when they're givers is because people recognize givers as leaders. They're experiments in which they have in laboratories, people will be giving or not giving under voluntary circumstances, and then they'll elect leaders of teams. 80% of the cases, people elected as leaders of teams were the big givers earlier in the experiments. And so one of the things that we know is that leaders are givers. We need to use that information, its power, to show that the big givers in this country are not the, you know, the left-wing pop singers and right. actors and mm-hmm. the athletes. No, they're the everyday Americans of all political persuasions. Mm-hmm. They are the people who take American life seriously.
5: Arthur C. Brooks, your book is titled Who Really Cares? The Surprising Truth About Compassionate Conservatism. Dr. Brooks, you have been a great guest here, and we have learned so much from what you've had to offer. Now, can we call you again down the road and talk more about this?
1: Absolutely, anytime. I have a new book coming out next May called Gross National Happiness, Why Happiness Matters for America and How We Can Get More of It, where I'm going to talk about many of the values and cultures that lead people to be happy in this country and what that means for us. And we can talk about that or anything else you like. I'm at your disposal.
5: We're going to look forward to that new book. Thank you, Dr. Brooks.
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8: 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Here's Manny Munoz.
9: I am Manny Munoz. Thank you for tuning in to iHeartRadio's Communities. It is our weekly public affairs show where we try to bring you conversations that will help you better understand important issues or maybe just some interesting topics. Either way, I do hope you'll stick around for the next half hour. And if you have any comments, questions, or suggestions, please feel free to reach out on Instagram. My handle is at IODManny. That's at IODManny. Now, let's get on with the show. In the U.S., someone dies from heart disease every 33 seconds, men higher at risk, yet we are the ones that are less likely to go visit our doctors. Let's talk about it, get a little bit of clarity on this with Dr. Jane Wilcox. She's Associate Chief of Cardiology at Northwestern Medicine Cardiovascular Institute. Dr. Wilcox, I appreciate the time.
10: Well, thanks so much, Manny. It's a pleasure to be with you.
9: Explain to me why men are more likely than women to develop heart disease.
10: Both men and women are at high risk for cardiovascular disease. It is the number one killer of both men and women here in the U.S. and globally. However, men, reasons you mentioned earlier, maybe the reluctance to go see the doctor, but men have a bit of an earlier risk. Heart disease can present earlier than in women, and that's due to several factors, one of which might be the factor S, right? The stubbornness factor of kind of putting our head in the sand and avoiding symptoms. Right? That's not always the case. Yeah. So it's, men don't have the benefit of estrogen mm-hmm. that women have through their fourth and fifth decade of life. Now, men don't have the hot flashes and everything else that goes along with menopause, but they do, they're at higher risk for atherosclerotic cardiovascular disease, that hardening of the arteries mm-hmm. a little bit earlier than women.
9: As someone who's been married for 23 years, I always thought it was the women who were hard-headed, but obviously it is the men as well. I always say, if you can't trust your doctor, who can you trust? And there's a reason why men, I guess, are more at risk because they have that aversion to going and getting yearly checkups and things like that, don't they?
10: Sometimes that's the case, you know, but like you said, that's not always the case. Men also, I will say, you know, tend to carry weight a little bit differently than women. Mm-hmm. So men have this, they carry weight in their bellies and their abdomen, and that's called visceral fat. Mm-hmm. That type of fat that surrounds the organs can be particularly inflammatory, and that can increase the risk for cardiovascular disease.
9: Do genetics play an influence in a man's likelihood of developing heart disease, or anybody's likelihood?
10: 100%. So there, you know, it's important to talk, especially, you know, Father's Day is coming up when families get together. It's important that families have these conversations to understand what sort of runs in the family. You know, do we have grandmas and grandpas and aunts and uncles who have had stents, have had bypass surgery, have had high blood pressure or diabetes? All of those things have a genetic component in addition to a lifestyle component. But if those things run in your family, it's important to talk to your doctor about it because your risk is likely higher than an average risk.
9: And the frightening thing about it, high blood pressure is often called the silent killer, right? Because I think it's what something like 30% of heart attacks, the first symptom is sudden death.
10: Yeah, so it's hypertension, high blood pressure is called the silent killer because you really can't feel high blood pressure. Mm-hmm. And that's why knowing your numbers, really, I encourage patients to know their numbers because knowledge is really power. And so that 120 over 80, the systolic or the top number should be 120. The bottom number should be 80. And anything higher than that, you really should understand why it's higher. Like, why do you have high blood pressure? And then, you know, talking with your doctor about ways to lower the blood pressure.
9: Does that change what your goal blood pressure is as we age?
10: It does. It does. In general, though, we are targeting this 120 over 80, definitely less than 130 over 80, even in older populations, because we know that high blood pressure over the life course is really what, like you said, brings out heart attack and stroke. And that's that major risk factor. Blood pressure can also really affect kidneys.
9: Kidneys.
10: Yeah.
9: Go ahead.
10: Yeah, yeah. I was going to say, it can really affect the kidneys. It's a reason that people end up with progressive kidney disease and end up needing to be on dialysis from years of untreated blood pressure. So it's definitely a definitely important number to know.
9: You mentioned know your numbers. That's obviously been part of a campaign, I would imagine, because I've heard about it. But that would require regular screenings, regular checkups, and not everybody goes for that yearly physical every year, do they?
10: No, it's something that if you're going to make a commitment to yourself this Father's Day, it's really go to that yearly physical, right? We take our cars in for the oil change and to rotate the tires, but we don't take ourselves in to check our numbers.
9: I have a few more minutes here with Dr. Jane Wilcox. That's an excellent assessment. She's Associate Chief of Cardiology at Northwestern Medicine's Cardiovascular Institute. I hope you don't mind if I get personal for a moment before we go back into some of the symptoms and signs and treatments and everything else. You cared for your dad through years of heart failure that influenced your career in medicine. Talk to me about that.
10: Yeah, thanks, Manny. I think, you know, like most dads on Father's Day, right, my dad was sort of my hero growing up. But then when I was in college, he was diagnosed. He was really, really sick with heart failure. He had acute heart failure, was actually listed for heart transplant for a short period of time, and then ended up actually getting better with medical therapy. And over the next 10 to 15 years, he had improved quality of life, and I finished my training, and now I direct the heart failure and transplant program here at Northwestern. And then he eventually, you know, got worse and ended up needing a heart pump, something called a left ventricular assist device, and that was placed in 2017, and my team here at Northwestern took care of him and got him 5 more years of life. And so it's really... He really has been almost a modern success story, and definitely my motivation for becoming a cardiologist.
9: That's awesome. That story brought a smile to my face. Obviously, lifestyle changes, diet, a lack of exercise can all contribute to not only high blood pressure, but all sorts of other cardiovascular issues, I imagine, right?
10: That's right. That's right. We talk about like life's essential eights and knowing our numbers. And so, you know, when we get together on Father's Day, it's talking about our family risk, but then also, you know, talking about, are we exercising? Are we moving most days of the week, 30 minutes and sweating? Are we reducing the sugary intake that we're taking in, reducing our risk for diabetes, eating more fruit or eating more vegetables, leafy greens, these sort of anti-inflammatory foods, not smoking, and getting enough sleep? All of those things sound like, you know, sometimes really hard to achieve, mm-hmm. but it really just takes sort of one step toward those things, you know.
9: I always like to mention knowledge is power. nm.org/heart is the website you could go to for more information. nm.org/heart. What role, you mentioned getting a good night's sleep, and that I think that's probably something not enough of us think about, not enough of us make an effort to do. What role does stress play in heart disease?
10: So stress is incredibly important in managing. We do know that high levels of stress can cause heart muscle damage over time. There's actually this there's this relatively rare finding of something called stress cardiomyopathy, where you have an acute stressor and the heart muscle can get acutely worse. Mm-hmm. And if you think about low levels of stress over the course of your lifetime, that actually can lead to high blood pressure, can lead to hardening of the arteries. And so managing stress with things like meditation or yoga or just a good night's sleep, in addition to exercise, are really, really important. And so that mind-body connection, all of those hormones are very important to keep in mind. And so you should be getting close at least 7 hours of sleep a night, which sometimes seems hard to do, but that's really the goal for most adults.
9: What are the signs of heart disease that you think often get missed?
10: So, you know, I think we're pretty attuned to like, oh, the elephant's crushing my chest,
9: right.
10: Pain down my left arm, that I need to go to the doctor for, or call 911. But it's really those subtle things. Like I tell patients and family members, really pay attention to what you're able to do, like your exercise capacity. So if you are getting what we call, you know, short of breath, like a little winded more than you used to going upstairs.
9: Right.
10: That's not always the condition. We always think, oh, well, maybe we're getting a little bit older and it's just, that's normal.
9: I'm just out of shape.
10: Breath. Yeah, that's not the case. So that needs to be, you need a diagnosis for that.
9: What screenings should men prioritize then, other than just knowing their numbers?
10: So, you know, I think going into your primary care physician or seeing a cardiologist just to get that baseline risk assessment, mm-hmm. because, you know, you may not know your entire family history. You may not know that there are other what we call comorbid conditions like prediabetes or diabetes or other inflammatory conditions that could increase your risk for heart disease. So I think knowing your numbers and then having a shared decision-making conversation with your physician are things that you should prioritize this Father's Day.
9: We're focused on men, obviously, because I guess you established that we're the ones that have harder heads when it comes to going to get checked out. Are there different warning signs, though, seriously, between men and women and the development of heart disease?
10: So that's often, you know, sort of talked about, that men and women can present, you know, they present differently. I will say that that can be the case, but women can also just get regular, you know, sort of chest pain. And I see women who are like, oh, well, I have chest pain, but I know that women present differently, so that's probably not my heart. I'm like, oh, no, that's your heart.
9: Yeah, right. So it's in the same spot.
10: Symptoms, right?
9: Yeah.
10: It's in the same spot. And they also can have atypical symptoms. So a lot of times indigestion, right? So, oh, maybe I ate something bad. I'm having belly pain, or maybe this is my gallbladder. That actually can be a sneaky sign or symptom of an active heart attack in women. So that's something to keep in mind.
9: Obviously, the first thing you would do is try to change your diet, work, you know, exercise a little bit more, and try to lose weight, things like that. But it's really easy to treat things like high blood pressure with medicine these days, is it not?
10: It really is. And so I would say that it's not just one thing, right? When we, you know, nothing is ever that simple in life, right?
9: Yeah, unfortunately.
10: So it's a combination of life, right? It's unfortunately, yeah. So it's a combination of lifestyle changes You know, every 5 to 10 pounds of weight loss can give you maybe close to 5-10 points of blood pressure. So weight loss comes into play, as well as reducing particularly the sodium in our diet. So shopping on the outside of the grocery store and avoiding foods that are high in salt. And then sometimes medication. And medication can be very well tolerated. You know, a lot of patients tell me I'd rather take this pill in addition to the lifestyle medications that I've made or lifestyle modifications that I've made in order to prevent heart attack, stroke, going on dialysis, all of those things. So it's often, you know, a multi-pronged approach.
9: Yeah, steak isn't the same without the salt, right? What are some heart-healthy foods that we might want to increase in our diet while decreasing maybe the ones that are higher in fat or not as good for us?
10: Yeah, that's a great question. So thinking about sort of the food, the pyramid, right, our classical food pyramid, it's really, really focusing on whole grains and leafy green vegetables, you know, avoiding sodium, and then those dietary, those the saturated fats, the atherogenic fried foods, really avoiding those foods, and things like blueberries, fruits, and lean meats. Salmon, chicken, avoid fried foods. You know, I think it's doable. It takes an adjustment.
9: Sure.
10: But those foods can be delicious as well, right?
9: How important is early detection, the impact of the prognosis for not only controlling heart disease, but not dying from it?
10: Yeah. So I think if you know your numbers and you can manage your risk, there, in addition to the lifestyle changes and sometimes medication changes, we're finding that patients are living, you know, people are living so much longer and living so much better, right? Even if you have cardiovascular disease, you know, with the available treatments, we can, you know, really move the needle and have more health, you know, sort of our quality of life.
9: Last thing for you, let me ask the researcher in you, what recent advancements in cardiology or the treatment of high blood pressure, things like that, do you find promising for the future of heart health?
10: So I was, you know, as I reflect back on the, you know, sort of 20 years, what we used to do that was sort of think, you know, gosh, this is a really big novel thing that we're doing, this novel treatment like open heart surgery. We now do non-invasively. We do with, you know, valve replacements that are done non-invasively, what we call percutaneously.
9: That's wild.
10: We do, it's why it's just amazing the therapies that we have to offer that are sort of run of the mill, regular everyday therapies that used to be out of the box. So I think, especially when we think about prevention as well, we are really focused on, you know, getting those numbers early and getting on the therapies, if in addition to the lifestyle changes that I mentioned, you know, to help patients live longer. Well,
9: Father's Day is a great time to remind dads everywhere to know their numbers. nm.org/heart is the website you could go to for more information, nm.org/heart. We've been speaking with Dr. Jane Wilcox, Associate Chief of Cardiology, Northwestern Medicine Cardiovascular Institute. Dr. Wilcox, I appreciate the time. Thanks so much for the information.
10: Thanks, Manny. It was a pleasure to be with you.
9: You're listening to iHeartRadio Communities, our weekly public affairs show. I am Manny Munoz. If you have any thoughts, comments, or questions, please feel free to reach out to me on Instagram. My handle is at IODManny. That's at IODManny. Raising a kid in this day and age is arguably the most difficult it has ever been, whether it's screen time or social media to online bullying. Even AI porn is leading to unhealthy sleep and body image issues, to depression, even suicide. Parenting is hard enough without everything else thrown in. Let's discuss how to navigate it all with Dr. Tiffany Munzer, the lead author of our digital ecosystem policy for the American Academy of Pediatrics. Dr. Munzer, Tiffany, thank you very much for the time.
11: Thank you so much for having me and for covering this topic. It's a delight to be here today.
9: Yeah, it feels like we've moved far beyond just worrying about screen time with our kids at this point. Is that right?
11: Absolutely. Absolutely. You really hit the nail on the head that we now live in a digital world that's more immersive. It's more pervasive, and it's designed to be commodifiable and encourage engagement for long periods of time. And so just thinking about screen time is not enough to really capture what's going on in our digital world, in our digital ecosystem.
9: So what is the bigger conversation that parents should not only be having with their kids, but should be considering right now? Because you can't keep them away from their screens or technology, but there do have to be some guardrails set up for each family.
11: Absolutely. Yeah, so there are a few things here. And I think the one of the key issues is that there are a lot of engagement-based practices in the digital ecosystem, and it can create amplification of negative content. It can sometimes encourage prolonged play through algorithmic recommendations, autoplay, intermittent rewards, friend recommendations, and social quantification metrics. And so that feeling that you're describing, that it's really hard to navigate the digital world, it's because it's designed to keep us wanting to play longer. And yet there are child-centered designs that really center children's autonomy. It helps with, it can really create pro-social behavior, and it can help kids learn language and certain content when the actual design of digital media is centering children. And so there are decades of research that essentially find that high quality digital media can contribute to children's well-being in really positive ways, including their language development, social emotional development, and cognitive development. But it does require these guardrails to be in place to respect children's autonomy and to help with those transitions away from digital media.
9: That being said, the benefits of the technology and digital media are different than just taking a 2-year-old or a 7-year-old and plopping them in front of a screen with YouTube Kids all day long.
11: Absolutely, yes. And so one key aspect of the research is that parents and caregivers really matter in this equation. And for young kids especially, who are still need their parents and caregivers to help make meaning of what they're seeing. Mm-hmm. It really helps for caregivers to kind of co-view with their kids and help translate that content from the 2D screen into the 3D world. And so it's about starting early and having that interest in whatever your child is viewing and talking about it together. And having those moments can really build that relationship over time, so that when kids are more independent and older and they might be encountering content online that they need help making sense of, they know that they can go to their trusted caregiver to help them understand it better, to help as a trusted person who can help them make meaning of that content.
9: What do you think is the biggest mistake that parents or caregivers make when they think about kids and screen time?
11: Oh, gosh, what a great question. I think a lot of it is really, there's right now, I think parents accept a lot of individual blame and they shoulder a lot of individual responsibility in navigating this digital world. But as you alluded to, if the digital world were built to be more child-centered and family-friendly, including some guardrails like time boundaries that could be set, or things that were built into the system like reminders to say, oh, you've spent already, you know, an hour on this content. What are some ways for you to transition off of it? You know, have you had a break to go to the bathroom? Have you checked in with your family recently? You know, there could be these like built-in stops, you know, instead of autoplay, there could be these intermittent breaks. Instead of having a lot of intermittent reinforcement. Some of the design of content could really cater to occasional reinforcement when it's when it really matters. So I think there's ways to build around to make this a little bit easier for families.
9: Right.
11: And in conjunction with this, Apple just recently released a more child-centered plan to really create some of these build in into their products, you know, time boundaries,
9: right.
11: And to help families around some of this guidance and to just facilitate that communication between caregivers and kids around some of the content of what they're viewing. So I think there's really creative ways to make this happen from a design standpoint.
9: Right. Yeah, I think that's the big deal, right, is the time that we're spending on screens, not just the kids, but quite frankly, the grown-ups as well. A few more minutes here with Dr. Tiffany Munzer, the lead author of the Digital Ecosystem Policy for the American Academy of Pediatrics. In my household, I've got young kids. We no electronics during the school week unless you're doing schoolwork, and then on weekends we have some rules. But what is more important for a parent to focus on, how much time a child spends on their device or what they're actually doing while they're in front of that screen?
11: Yeah, it's both. It's both, right? So I think the amount of time, really, we want to make sure that kids have opportunities to do things like finish their homework, read some books together as a family, go outside, get the physical activity they need. And so when we think about time, we really are talking about what are the other important things in childhood that we need to preserve the time for? And then digital media can be a part of that equation, but we have to make sure it's not crowding out all of the other important things that kids need to do on a day-to-day. So that is important. Sometimes because of the way that devices are designed, it can prolong our use of them and make it harder to transition away. And so creating set times and boundaries of like when, like you mentioned in your family, you know, these are the times we might anticipate it. This is our plan. And talking together with your child to co-create that, you know, like, oh, it seems like after school, your brain really needs a break. So let's build in some time to give your brain a break,
9: right.
11: By doing some reading together. And then while I'm making dinner, it seems like it might be a better time for you to be able to do some play, like watch a show while I'm cooking dinner in the background or something. And so creating that plan together. And then the content also really matters, like you mentioned. And so finding content that's not overly commercialized, because we know a lot of content now is user generated, but there are these underlying commercial motives that are really trying to either number one, sell and capture data, or number two, sell you a different product, you know? So finding content that's really not commercialized, that doesn't contain violent content or age inappropriate content. And that has a lot of pro-social themes, you know, themes of kindness and understanding other people's perspectives, and can have some learning or academic content attached to it also. And then I think parents and caregivers, they know their kids best, and they also have a good gut instinct about what content they would like their kids to see. And so kind of watching together for a little bit and reviewing that content for a couple minutes, that gut check of, does this make sense for my kid? Does this make sense for our family? Is this something that I would want them to watch? And being really choosy about that time that they're spending on digital media and making sure it is not just entertaining, but it fulfills some sort of other aspect that the families,
9: right,
11: it really aligns with their values, essentially.
9: And then there comes the point where we transition from what kids are exposed to, children, if you will, are exposed to on their screens, to teenagers and social media and all of the issues that that could bring about, as I mentioned in the open, whether it's some of what they're exposed to on social media or bullying or even AI porn that leads to all of these other issues, including suicide, that we've seen sadly all too often.
11: Yeah, it's really, you know, unfortunately, there is harmful content out there. And sometimes the algorithm shows kids some of this content that they might infer that that teen or child might have interest in. And so that really is an important area and regulatory approach in terms of content that we need to be more careful and cautious about for children and teens. And also, from a parent perspective and caregiver perspective, because that content is out there, having that open communication between teens and caregivers is really important. And so asking kids in a really curious, open-ended question, like, what is it that you like about it? What kind of content are you seeing? What do you think the algorithm is trying to show you? Mm-hmm. And trying to peel back like some of the underlying motives between what you're seeing on your feed and what who's benefiting from it, you know, who the underlying content creators are or what the algorithm is doing, so that you can have those back and forth conversations, promote digital literacy, and to help interpret, you know, content that they could see that's scary or sexualized or overly commercialized. So really creating that open communication early and often is key.
9: Dr. Tiffany Munzer, lead author of the Digital Ecosystem Policy for the American Academy of Pediatrics. Really appreciate the time and the information. Thanks so much for speaking with us.
11: Thank you so much.
9: I am Manny Munoz. I appreciate you listening to iHeartRadio's Communities this week. As always, if you have any questions, comments, or suggestions, reach out to me on Instagram. My handle is at IODManny. That's at IODManny. And that'll do it for another edition of iHeartRadio's Communities. I'm Manny Munoz. Until next time.

0: from ABC News. I'm Brian Clark. One day after Iran said that the Strait of Hormuz was closed again, citing Israel's attacks on Lebanon, Vice President J.D. Vance has arrived in Switzerland as part of the negotiating team for talks on the next steps of the U.S.-Iran deal to end the war. ABC's Selena Wang has more from the White House.
1: President Trump declaring he won't tolerate tolls on ships that transit through the strait unless they're imposed by the U.S. if talks fail. But that's not in the signed U.S.-Iran deal, which says Iran will allow ships to pass the strait with no charge for 60 days only. Central Command says 55 commercial ships traveled through the strait on Saturday, the most in a single day since early in the war.
0: On social media, the president blamed vandals for the green algae and peeling blue paint that have taken over the newly renovated reflecting pool at the Lincoln Memorial.
2: President Trump posting Saturday that the U.S. Park Police had arrested multiple people for vandalizing the Lincoln Memorial reflecting pool and pledged that work would begin immediately to repair the peeling lining. Trump writing, "These are very serious crimes having to do with the destruction of national monuments. Years in jail," Trump wrote on social media.
0: That's ABC's Dave Packer. One of the men seen on social media said he grabbed a piece of already peeling paint and was put in handcuffs. There is a state of emergency in Los Angeles County because of the Boyle Heights warehouse fire. It's now a biohazard concern because there are 85 million tons of frozen food inside that warehouse. And Fire Chief Jamie Moore says,
3: if you can imagine the food inside your refrigerator with no power, no refrigerant, starting to rot, and then opening up your refrigerator door, that's about where we are now. So once we get this fire put out, the challenge that we have before us is the removal of all that product.
0: There are flash flood threats today from Kansas to Indiana, while residents in southern Mississippi are seeing rivers crest at record levels.
4: WTAM 1100, Cleveland.
5: A Geauga County plane crash claims three lives. It's 7 o'clock. I'm Brian Nungle. First, meteorologist Anthony Copeland with 3 News Weather.
6: Mostly sunny for this morning. Temperatures starting in the mid to upper 50s. We will be warming up into the mid to upper 70s with a light northwest wind throughout the afternoon. Increasing clouds as we head closer to this evening. Watching out for widespread showers and heavy downpours for early Monday morning. Temperatures in the upper 50s.
5: Right now, 56 at your severe weather station. Three people are dead following a small plane crash in a field in Geauga County. Saturday afternoon.
7: We have a confirmed plane crash, Bridge Road. Multiple calls coming in. No smoke or flames at this time. Waiting to hear status of occupants.
5: Reports say it appears that the three men were returning to Geauga County Airport after a day trip that took them into Pennsylvania. The victims have been identified as 76-year-old Thomas Cunningham of Rome, 71-year-old John Taipale of Geneva, and 40-year-old Alexander Taipale of Geneva. The FAA and NTSB will be looking into the cause of the crash. A man is dead, a state trooper injured in a wrong-way head-on crash on State Route 2 in Painesville Friday night. The driver, Jerry Albarico, was pronounced dead at the scene. The trooper suffered non-life-threatening injuries. WTAM Sports, Travis Bazana was 4-for-4 with 2 homers and 5 ribbies, leading the Guardians to an 8-to-1 win over the Astros in Houston Saturday night. Kyle Manzardo also homered and drove in 3. Joey Cantillo threw 8 innings and struck out 9 for the win. They'll wrap up that series today at 2:10. This afternoon, Slate Ciccone on the mound. We'll have it for you here on WTAM 1100. And Wyndham Clark holds a 6-shot lead heading into the final round of the U.S. Open. For the latest headlines at the top and bottom of the hour, set a preset on the free iHeartRadio app to WTAM 1100. I'm Brian Nengel.
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14: Next of it. And as we said in the last podcast, it was highly concerning. And it turns out every bit of those rumors were accurate. And what was being circulated was, in fact, what was in it. I believe the president is getting very poor advice on this. And history teaches a very simple proposition, which is that giving billions of dollars to theocratic lunatics who want to murder us is a very, very bad idea. Yeah. This deal envisions funneling $300 billion to the Ayatollah and the Islamic regime in Iran. I think that is... That would be a very serious mistake. I think if the Ayatollah gets $300 billion, that money will be used to fund terrorism and to murder Americans. And so it is very much my hope that the administration goes down a different path, that they choose not to send money to the Ayatollah. In my view, we shouldn't send a penny to the Ayatollah. And sending $300 billion would be... I think enormously dangerous.
15: All right, I want to take a moment. 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

0: disrupted in full in their state, depending on what their laws are, because every state is different. 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All right. I want to make sure, Senator, that we're extremely clear on the show. You're going to say that there's a chance we could send $300 billion that they could get their hands on in Iran. The pushback I've already seen, I've had a debate this on TV, is we're not writing that check, so it's not accurate. Can you explain how they're getting their hands on that amount of money potentially here in this deal so that people understand? Because the argument is, well, Obama sent pallets of cash. We're not sending any cash from American taxpayers. So therefore, that argument's null and void. Explain this out so people understand why this is a concerning moment.
1: Yeah, look, the folks trying to defend the deal, that is the talking point they're using, is they're saying that cash would not be U.S. taxpayer money. Let me just read to you. I'm going to read verbatim from the agreement. Paragraph 6 begins as follows. The United States of America undertakes with regional partners to develop a definitive, mutually agreed plan with at least $300 billion for the reconstruction and economic development of the Islamic Republic of Iran. The mechanism for the implementation of this plan will be finalized as part of a final deal within 60 days. All requested licenses, waivers, and permissions needed for the relevant financial transactions will be granted by the United States of America. That is a commitment to ensure that Iran receives $300 billion. You know what? I don't care where it comes from. I don't want a lunatic religious fanatic who chants death to America to receive $300 billion, whether it comes from us or it comes from some other regional partners. I don't care where it comes from. Giving people who want to kill you the billions and billions of dollars from any source historically has proven an enormous mistake. And I will say, to put it in context, the biggest foreign policy mistake that Biden and Kamala Harris did is they flowed over $100 billion to Iran. Yeah. Iran took that money and they used it to fund terrorism across the globe, to attack and kill Americans. And in a very real sense, Biden and Kamala Harris paid for the October 7th terror attacks through the money they flowed into Iran. The number this agreement is talking about is three times as large as what Biden and Harris flowed into Iran. That makes no sense whatsoever. And look, if you look, the single most consequential decision President Trump has made was the decision to initiate military attacks on Iran. Yeah. And we have completely devastated their military. We've taken out their air defenses, their ballistic missiles, their drones, their manufacturing capability for ballistic missiles and drones. We've destroyed their air force. We've sunk their navy. It doesn't make any sense at all for us to now go and build everything back. What was the point of blowing it up if we're going to build it back? And the idea that we would have effectively a Marshall Plan for Iran is not remotely in America's interest. The Marshall Plan, we came in and rebuilt Europe after World War II. Look, if the administration wants to leave, we should leave. But sending, and the agreement is silent, by the way, on whether that money is from taxpayer money or not. It doesn't say one way or the other. It just says the United States will work with regional partners to make sure they get $300 billion. But wherever it comes from, giving the Ayatollah that money, I believe it is 100% certainty if they get $300 billion, they will spend that trying to kill Americans.
0: Yeah, as one person said to me in the foreign policy world, they said, if you would have gone to Iran's leadership and said, have a scuffle with America, but they'll give you $300 million afterwards, excuse me, $300 billion.

0: billion afterwards, they will take that deal every single year because cash flow is everything to them in that part of the world. And what they use it for, as you mentioned, terrorism, Hamas, Hezbollah, the list goes on and on. This is an insane amount of cash that they're getting their hands on.
1: And understand, the way this MOU is structured, there's an immediate unfreezing of Iranian assets. So what appears to be contemplated is somewhere between $10 billion and $30 billion cash immediately flows to them. Now, mind you, that's before they've made any commitment at all on nuclear weapons. All they've committed to do is talk about nuclear weapons. That's the only commitment. There's no promise on enrichment. There's nothing. Well, they say they're not going to develop nuclear weapons, but there's no meat to that other than we will sit down and discuss that. And the agreement sends somewhere between $10 and $30 billion to them immediately up front. I think that is a really foolish idea.
0: We're going to talk about the Strait of Hormuz in a second as well, because that's another big sticking point for me and for you as well. We're going to have that as well. Don't forget, download the show. We do it as a podcast 3 days a week wherever you get your podcast. It's Verdict with Ted Cruz, Ben Ferguson with you. We'll be right back. A lot more coming up.
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0: Welcome back. It is Verdict with Senator Ted Cruz, Ben Ferguson with you. And if you just joined us, we are chatting right now about what's happening with this Iran deal, the memo of understanding. Before we get into the Strait of Hormuz, and that is a big sticking point, I want to remind you, we do this show 3 days a week, Monday, Wednesday, and Friday. So make sure you download Verdict with Ted Cruz wherever you get your podcast. And you can also watch this show on YouTube and on Facebook as well. All right, Senator, let's talk about the Strait of Hormuz. This is the part for me that I actually think was the most frustrating. This is international. It is not supposed to be governed or owned by certainly a terrorist organization like the IRGC in Iran. But this deal now sets up that Iran and, quote, Oman will be in charge of the Strait. There's nothing in this deal from what, and I've read it, unless I just completely misunderstood it, that says that eventually they can't start taking tolls on this and using it and weaponizing the Strait the same way they did when they, at the beginning of this conflict. That is something else in this deal that was shocking to me. Break that down for everyone.
1: Yeah, the Memorandum of Understanding contemplates that Iran would have ongoing control of the Strait of Hormuz, And it says that Iran won't charge tolls or fees for the first 60 days. But it clearly contemplates that Iran will be able to charge tolls to go through the Strait of Hormuz in the future. That Iran has never been able to do that before. That is a major geostrategic shift. That would be a major revenue source for Iran and for the Ayatollah. And listen, I don't think the Ayatollah should be able to collect one penny for the free navigation of the seas. Iran does not have, this is not Iran's territorial waters. This is free and open seas, and it is simply they're engaging in terrorism. It's not even a toll or a fee. It's more like pirates charging a bounty. And look, there are voices in the administration who, number one, oppose the military conflict with Iran from day one. But number two, once it started, immediately wanted to get out. If they wanted to get out, they're better off just leaving than just pouring cash into the Ayatollah. And I will say, look.
0: And by the way, let's be clear on Iran. I want people to understand. I was talking to a shipping maritime economist earlier today. He said the amount of money that they could get from tolls could fund terrorism and almost, he said it in the way he described it, because there's no cost for them to do this, give them revenue at a oil-like stature. Because he said, look, with oil, you have to actually explore, you have to drill, you have to get out of the ground, you have to put on boats, you got to ship it, you got to pay for all that. He said, a toll costs you nothing. This is pure profit every time a boat pulls up and says, okay, you want safe passage? We're going to terrorize you. Give us money. That's no different than a checkpoint down in Mexico by a cartel.
1: And let me say, $300 billion flows into Iran. That's what's contemplated under this agreement. Iran has the power to collect tolls in perpetuity. That would be billions more that would flow into Iran. As long as the regime remains the Ayatollah and the mullahs, they have not changed. They still chant death to America. They still want to kill us. And they will use that money. So for 47 years, the Islamic regime in Iran has been waging war with America. They've been the number one funder of terrorism worldwide. They're 90% of the funds to Hamas, 90% of the funds to the Houthis, 90% of the funds to Hezbollah, all come from Iran. That money, if we send that money, and by the way, the money is anticipated being deposited in the Bank of Iran, which is controlled by the IRGC. The IRGC is a terrorist group. It is designated as a terrorist group. And now this agreement contemplates billions of dollars flowing into the IRGC's coffers. And I'll say something else also.
0: Can we also just say this, too, that if you understand IRGC, they're basically running the country right now.
1: Yeah. Look, if the Islamic regime remains in power, that regime, I believe, will continue to threaten President Trump and his family forever.
0: Yeah.
1: That is, they've twice hired hitmen to try to murder the president. I believe the Ayatollah with $300 billion, I think the result of that would be more Americans killed in terrorism. And I also, this regime, they lie. So, yes, they've promised not to develop nuclear weapons. If they get $300 billion, they will use that money to develop nuclear weapons. And to be clear, the reason I don't want them to have nuclear weapons is I think the odds are unacceptably high they would use those nuclear weapons. Ayatollah, the risk is that hundreds of thousands of Americans would be killed in a flash of an eye by detonating a nuclear weapon in New York City or Los Angeles. And I believe if the Ayatollah were able to do so, he would. That's the danger. And President Trump, look, a lot of the reporters have been asking, well, gosh, isn't President Trump just like Obama? And not remotely. Look, President Trump made a heroic decision as commander in chief to take out the military to stop Iran from getting nuclear weapons. That made America safer. That was the right decision. Obama just flooded cash into Iran, and the Obama nuclear deal inevitably would have led to Iran getting nuclear weapons. But I think now President Trump is receiving bad advice, and I'm hopeful that he will choose to go down a different course and not give billions of dollars, either American money or anybody else's money. I don't want people who want to kill us to have the means to be able to do so.
0: Yeah. One of the other things in this memorandum of understanding deals with Israel and Lebanon. There are a lot of people that are really concerned that this would neuter our ally, who is actually going after terrorists. Organizations, Hamas and Hezbollah, terrorist fighters. I want to get your reaction to that part of this deal as well.
1: Yeah, look, the deal... You want to know Iran's priorities? The very first thing they negotiate in this deal is stop attacking Hezbollah, the terrorists that are murdering civilians. Understand, Hezbollah is not a government organization. It's not a legitimate organization. It is purely a terrorist organization. They target citizens. They target civilians. They target women and children. They fire rockets into Israel routinely. And the very first thing is a protection for Hezbollah in Lebanon. That and understand, Hezbollah, yes, it's a threat to Israel. Hezbollah is also a threat to America. Hezbollah has murdered many Americans. And so protecting Hezbollah in this agreement, I think, is also counter to U.S. national security interests.
0: It's going to be interesting to see what happens with this deal, obviously, in the days and weeks ahead. We'll cover it all for you here. Don't forget, we do this show as a podcast 3 days a week. So make sure you download Verdict with Ted Cruz wherever you get your podcasts so you don't miss an episode. It is Verdict with Ted Cruz.
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23: Good morning. I'm Brian Engel. This is the 7:30 Report. Your 3 News forecast, partly sunny today with a high of 75. Rain tonight, possibly thunderstorms down to 64 low. Monday, rain is likely in 73. Right now, 56 at your severe weather station. Vice President J.D. Vance is in Switzerland for peace talks between the U.S. and Iran, despite the uncertainty over the Strait of Hormuz, which Iran says it has shut down in protest of Israeli attacks on Lebanon.
24: ABC News contributor Mick Mulroy says he believes the Iranians think they have the upper hand.
25: They're getting most of the benefits that we never thought that we would concede to by any administration before we even get into the nuclear discussions.
24: The deal is also drawing criticism from some Republican lawmakers who call it a win for Iran.
23: ABC's Allison Kosick reporting. Three men died when their small plane crashed Saturday afternoon in a Geauga County field in Middlefield Township, about a mile short of the Geauga County Airport. The victims identified as Thomas Cunningham of Rome and John Taipale and Alexander Taipale, both of Geneva.
26: I think they were doing like a day trip or something, but it sounds like they're on their way home.
23: The State Highway Patrol, the FAA, and NTSB will investigate for a cause. Two children injured in a crash involving an all-terrain vehicle and an SUV in Erie County Saturday. Happened on State Route 113 in Milan Township. A 10-year-old child flew to UH Rainbow with injuries said to be life-threatening. A 13-year-old child who was said to be driving the ATV also taken to the hospital. I'm Brian Engel. 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
27: President Trump has a warning for Iran.
28: There will be more bombing tonight. It'll be a bigger, more powerful.
27: Speaking on Fox and Friends, Trump said Iran is in submission, but they just don't know it yet. Posting on Truth Social today, the president said an operation to assume total control of Iran's oil and gas markets and infrastructure will be taking place at some point in the not-too-distant future. Efforts to fast-track a three-week extension of the nation's warrantless spy powers are facing pushback from Senate Democrats. Section 702 of the Foreign Intelligence Surveillance Act is set to expire Friday, but Democrats are rejecting an extension unless President Trump rescinds the appointment of Bill Pulte as Acting Director of National Intelligence. Senator Mark Warner said his Democratic colleagues will be willing to back a short-term extension if Principal Deputy DNI Aaron Lucas is tapped to lead the office. That's politics. I'm Wendy Swanson.
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0: Welcome back. It is Verdict with Senator Ted Cruz, Ben Ferguson with you. And if you're listening on radio stations all over the country, welcome. We love having you with us, and we don't want you to miss an episode of the show. 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Hit that subscribe button. It doesn't cost you a dime. And you will not miss any of the three episodes that we do Monday, Wednesday, and Friday. So again, you've already got the app on your phone. You just got to click on it and put in Verdict with Ted Cruz and bam, we will not miss a single episode. All right. So Senator, let's move into, this is something you've been really working on. This is the most like jock bro I've ever seen you since I've known you. And it's really been fun for me because usually you're geeking out over like Supreme Court stuff. I feel like our friendship has moved to another level because now we've got to talk sports and NIL so much. And the college sports bill, it is now reality. Let's walk us through how this was done and what it means for sports fans and saving many sports that were getting canceled around the country that were non-money-making sports.
1: So this week was a very, very big week for college sports because the Senate Commerce Committee, which I chair, passed my legislation to protect college sports, and it passed with a big bipartisan vote. The vote was 19-9. So we got a bunch of Republicans, bunch of Democrats. We got more than two-thirds of the committee voted for it. That's really important. It has momentum now going to the Senate floor. I think it's going to pass on the Senate with a big bipartisan vote, and it's going to go to the House, and President Trump is eager to sign it. Now, what's going on in college sports? Listen, college sports is in crisis right now. Every week you see another story about a program being canceled, women's sports being canceled, track and field being canceled, Olympic sports being canceled, non-revenue sports, tennis being canceled.
0: Yeah.
1: And what is happening is you've got total chaos with the transfer portal. You've got athletes transferring two, three, four, five times. You have essentially no rules on eligibility. They're all being decided by lawsuits. It got so ludicrous. You had the Brendan Sorsby case where even though he was gambling on his own games, you had a hometown judge say, no, he can still play anyway. Now, thankfully, Texas Tech backed away from that decision. I'm glad Tech made that decision to back away. That was an indefensible decision, but it illustrated the chaos we have. You have people that are 26, 27 years old still playing college sports and 28-year-olds playing against 18-year-olds, which is not fair, not right. Athletic programs, they're almost all losing millions of dollars. Many of them are losing tens of millions of dollars because the cost keeps spiraling out of control. And Ben, if Congress doesn't act, I think 5 years from now, there will be 30 to 50 competitive college football programs, basically a mini NFL.
0: Yeah, that's what it'll be. It'll be a franchise. If you're an SEC school, you'll own a franchise.
1: Yeah, and I think all of the other programs go under. And what that means, by the way, that's not just college football going under. The way athletics works in colleges is football pays for everything else. And so if football goes under, it means those schools, they lose women's sports, they lose their entire athletic program. It means our Olympic athletes are just devastated, and the college programs where they develop their skills right now go away. And I think that would be a terrible outcome, and it would also be a terrible outcome. Do you know right now there are more than 500,000 college athletes competing at any given time?
0: Yep.
1: If we allow this chaos to continue to play out, hundreds of thousands of those slots will disappear. Those scholarships will disappear. And sports has been an avenue
0: by the way,
1: millions of young men and women to go to school.
0: Let's be clear. The 500,000 you just mentioned, this is the part I want people to understand. The majority of college athletes, like 90s, I think some, I saw a study, you may know the number. I want to say it was 98 or 99% of college athletes do not play football or basketball. So if you think about college sports, it is all the other sports. The majority of them are not revenue making sports. Football barely is on most campuses. Sometimes, and depending on what school you're at, if you're at a basketball school, then that will be your revenue sport. Outside of that, almost all the others lose money.
1: Yep.
0: If you don't fix this, everything goes away. And then many of those football programs, that 1% of the student body, or basketball, which is, I mean, most basketball teams, they have, I think, scholarships. I want to say it's 9 in D1, maybe it's 11 scholarships. I can't remember. They're always moving it around. But for men, like, that's not many people, folks. If you don't fix this, you have a university that now doesn't even have an identity in sports.
1: Yeah, look, my philosophy in addressing this was number one, I didn't worry too much about the powerhouse programs, the big programs. Listen, in Texas, University of Texas and Texas A&M, I love them both. I go to games every year. I cheer them on. They're incredible institutions. To be honest, UT and A&M, they are going to survive and thrive regardless of what happens. They would survive the mini NFL and they'd continue to win national championships. But I worried about all of the other programs. To be honest, if we don't act, I'm not convinced any other program in Texas survives. And if you can imagine a Texas without SMU, without TCU, without Baylor, without Texas Tech, without Rice, without University of Houston, that would be a tragic outcome. Yeah. And so my focus was on maintaining the entire ecosystem. But secondly, my focus was not on the superstar athletes. If you're Michael Jordan, if you're Arch Manning, you know what? You're going to get millions of dollars. You're going to be on the Wheaties box. You're going to do great.
0: Yeah.
1: 99% of college athletes will never play in the NFL, will never play in the NBA. But yet, athletics is their ticket to college. Look, it was for you. Playing tennis is how you went to Ole Miss.
0: I'll be honest with you. I'm not sure I would have gone to college if it wasn't for having the scholarship, which came through tennis, to pay for college. My family did not have a lot of means, and my dad was the first to admit, and it was like, if you want to go to college, if you want to go to a good school, you're going to have to get there and earn it. Sports was my way in. It wasn't going to be the academic road, and that's another avenue you can go. But sports was, and for many of my friends, it was a savior to a better life afterwards, a better member of society. By the way, we pay a lot more taxes when you're successful, so it's a great reinvestment in the country from that standpoint as well. You want your kids to go to college, but for so many, I had roommates, they would have never gotten into college if it wasn't and gotten their family. I had two different roommates. They were the first kid in their families to ever go to college. It completely changed the trajectory of their family tree. And it was because of athletics.
1: Well, and some people have said, well, why is Congress getting involved in college sports? And the reason is it's federal laws that Congress has passed that created this chaos. It's why all of the rules got thrown out, because they're being sued under existing federal law. And every rule keeps getting thrown out. And so Congress created the problem, which means only Congress can fix it, because only Congress can alter that federal law. And if we don't act, we can see the crisis unfolding around us. And for millions of young men and women, many college athletes are coming from economically disadvantaged circumstances. Many of them are African-American or Hispanic. Over years and decades, we're talking about millions of young men and women who this may be their only path to go to A, going to college and getting an education, but B, learning the disciplines that come from being in organized sports of teamwork and hard work and discipline and sportsmanship. And look, I didn't have the skills to play college sports. I would have loved to, but I played high school sports, and it was, you know, I played basketball and football and soccer, and being on a team in high school. Those are really important skills. And it's amazing. I actually asked this at our Senate Republican lunch. I said, all right, how many people around this table played college sports? And I would say about 20% of the Republicans in the Senate raised their hand, and they were college athletes. I mean, that's true. And that's true. You find that with CEOs. You find that the discipline, and nobody in the Senate played professional sports, but the discipline of and the skills you learn set you up for success in life.
0: Let me ask you one final question on this. Who was behind this that surprised you the most? Nick Saban was one that I was excited to see. That the African-American University of Memphis, my hometown football coach, he got behind this and had some great testimony there in front of you guys. I was proud of that as well. But who shocked you that was behind this?
1: So the support we've seen has been overwhelming. 24 conferences have endorsed this bill. They represent, those conferences represent over 200 different colleges and universities are enthusiastically supporting the bill. The NFL endorsed the bill. The NBA endorsed the bill. Major League Baseball endorsed the bill. The NFL Players Association endorsed the bill. The NBA Players Association endorsed the bill. The College Football Association endorsed the bill. We've had Nick Saban has endorsed it. John Calipari led over 100 college coaches who have endorsed the bill. The U.S. Olympic Committee endorsed the bill. So we've seen just enormous support. And I will say the primary opposition came from the leadership of the Big Ten and the SEC. And look, the SEC is really important in Texas, obviously UTA&M. I think they're great. If Congress doesn't act, I believe the SEC and Big Ten want to create a super league where they're the only football that exists and everyone else goes out of business.
0: They have billion-dollar franchise organizations. That's what they would have.
1: And that is a terrible outcome. We explicitly prohibit a super league in the bill because I want to keep all the other programs alive.
0: Yeah.
1: That's where the resistance has come from. I think we're going to end up having a big, big bipartisan vote on the Senate floor. My objective is to do this. Get it done, get it passed. The president's eager to sign it and do all of that before school starts this fall.
0: It's awesome. Take a very quick break. You're listening to Verdict with Ted Cruz. Ben Ferguson with you. 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
17: Welcome back. It is Verdict with Senator Ted Cruz. 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You can hit that subscribe button. It's free there as well, so you don't miss a single episode. Senator, we've been talking about sports. You had a really amazing experience this last week. You got to go to the UFC fight at the White House. That fight was incredible. It's also turned into a national security issue that we found out about after that fight, which is really interesting. And some of the people that are getting arrested, they were illegal immigrants. Shocker there.
18: So, look, I will say Sunday, the UFC fight at the White House was absolutely surreal. It was an amazing day. I was there for the fight. The president invited me. I appreciated the president inviting me. It was... Number one, I mean, great fights and a UFC fight. I've been to one previously, which I went with President Trump and in Miami, and that was it's amazing. It's incredibly violent, but the athletes are really skilled. The fighters are like unbelievably skilled, and there were a whole bunch of fights throughout the night. I got to admit, the whole thing was surreal as you're looking around going, wait, we're on the south lawn of the White House. The White House was there, right there. We're like looking over and it was.
17: And the fighters are coming out of the White House. That was the part on TV that I think everybody every time was like, wait, their dressing room is like the White House. It was, which is pretty awesome.
18: Yeah, no, it was really, really cool. It was also interesting, like, you know, the people watching there was very interesting. Like Mark Zuckerberg was sitting not far from me. And it was interesting. He knows many of the fighters, like they would come and they bear hug because he's into MMA. But that was kind of interesting. And I was also sitting near Jim Jordan and near Dave McCormick. And they knew a number of the fighters because, you know, look, Jim is a Hall of Fame college wrestler. Yeah. And McCormick was captain of the wrestling team at West Point. So both of them know the wrestling world. That was I don't know the fighters, but it was interesting to see that those three guys did. The whole thing was an amazing night. And by the way, there's like an 80% chance of rain.
17: Yeah.
18: And miraculously, we did not get rained out. I talked to Dana White, who's a buddy of mine, who put the whole thing on. And by the way, we had Dana White on Verdict, so you can go listen to the podcast we did with him. But there was a huge storm that was going, and I called Dana afterwards and congratulated him. And he said, yeah, it was like the hand of God just parted the storm, and it went around both sides of the White House. Went around the White House, and it was a gorgeous night. So it was a wonderful, and to have the fighter jets flying over the White House, I mean, it was a great celebration of America's 250th birthday. It was really cool. But then afterwards, the day later, the news broke that the FBI stopped a terror plot, a really elaborate terror plot that had been planning to use drones with explosives to kill people at the fight and then to drive people out into a public square where they were going to have snipers with rifles to just shoot the people there. And you know, one of the participants said that his objective was to kill capitalists, billionaires, and people who receive donations from AIPAC. And I will say, one of my colleagues, a Republican who is quite wealthy, I mentioned that to him, and he's like, oh, crap, I'm 0 for 3.
17: And yeah. That's funny.
18: But look, this could have been a horrific terror attack, and it was stopped because the mom of one of these would-be criminals called the FBI and saw,
17: by the way, God bless any parent that turns in their own kid. Like I that is such a, I mean this as a parent, and I think that we should praise any parent. We've had parents have stopped their kids from doing school shootings.
18: Yeah.
17: We've had parents in this as a terrorist attack. We've had other parents have done the same thing. I mean this so sincerely. If you are a parent and you're dealing with a kid, whether it's mental health issues or just pure hatred in this way, and you do that to your own kid, knowing that your child, you're sending them to prison for probably a very long time by whistleblowing and warning law enforcement, you are a hero, in my opinion, in that moment.
18: Yeah, look, it's a horrible situation for any parent to be in. You know, the dad of the monster who killed our friend Charlie Kirk turned his son in. Well, convinced his son to turn himself in. So, but it's a nightmare for any parent. But in this instance, the mom saw her son buying guns and ammunition and planning a mass killing event, and she acted, and that alerted the FBI to this entire plot. Now, the news is broken. I'm going to read the headline from Fox News. White House UFC terror plot ringleader is Mexican illegal immigrant, DHS confirmed. Here's what Fox reported. Abraham Alvarez, identified in federal documents as the alleged ringleader of a plot to carry out a mass casualty event at the UFC White House event on June 14th, is an illegal immigrant from Mexico who overstayed his visa, according to Homeland Security information. Alvarez came to the United States as a child and was granted by the Obama administration in 2014 deportation relief through the Deferred Action for Childhood Arrival, DACA program, after he failed to leave the country when his B-2 visa expired in 2001. Five co-conspirators were arrested so far this month for allegedly planning with others to use drones equipped with explosives to force an evacuation from the White House event on Sunday, and in the ensuing chaos, a team of snipers was allegedly set to open fire on the crowds. Federal investigators claim Alvarez was responsible for planning, organizing, and directing the planned attack. Court records ousted Alvarez as a foreign national, considering he consented to a consular notification after his arrest this weekend, though the documents provided no information on the specific immigration status nor his country of origin. ICE lodged a detainer for Alvarez following the FBI's arrest. Alvarez was arrested by the FBI on the day of the fight in Omaha, Nebraska. The White House and the FBI declined to comment, but DHS Acting Assistant Secretary Laura Biss said in a statement, quote, "This illegal alien from Mexico should never have been allowed into our country. He was the ringleader of a failed terror attack targeting USC Freedom 250 at the White House. He will face justice and swiftly be removed from our country." Look, this is when you have open borders and you flow tens of millions of illegal immigrants into the country, you bring in among
17: people
18: them
17: that hate us.
18: Criminals, murderers, rapists, and terrorists. And this is yet another example of how it makes all of us less safe.
17: Yeah, it also goes back to the issue, and I think this is an important point to make. People that hate this country, and
18: yes,
17: you let some of them in that hate this country, this is what they do. And we see it time and time again where these stories keep breaking, that people that are committing heinous, horrific crimes,
18: yep,
17: against Americans, and this would have been trying to kill a president, vice president, cabinet members, members of Congress, the list goes on, to billionaires. This was someone that had disdain for the United States of America and everyone in it that has been successful.
18: Yeah.
17: That is something that I think people need to really, really get their head around.
18: Yeah, and it was indiscriminate. They were going to kill as many people as they possibly could, and thank God for law enforcement stopping it.
17: Amen to that. Don't forget, we do this show Monday, Wednesday, and Friday. So if you're listening on the radio right now, thanks for joining us. 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Also on YouTube. 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
21: From ABC News, I'm Brian Clark. Israel says it is not withdrawing from a zone in Lebanon. The military presence there could be jeopardizing the broader U.S.-Iran agreement, says ABC's Britt Clennett.
22: At least 28 people have been killed in Lebanon since the ceasefire deal, according to the Lebanese state media. And at least one Israeli soldier has been killed, according to the IDF.
23: Israel saying it targeted Hezbollah in response to incoming fire. Hezbollah accusing Israel of striking first. With the fighting in southern Lebanon escalating, Iran announcing on Saturday that it's shut the Strait of Hormuz, citing the strikes.
21: U.S. Central Command says the strait is open right now in Switzerland.
24: Mr. Prime Minister.
21: Vice President J.D. Vance and a U.S. delegation arriving for talks on the next phase of the deal. But Iran says that's not possible until the Memorandum of Understanding commitments are honored, including Lebanon.
2: It's the first day of summer, but travel authorities think today's travel numbers could rival another time of the year, says ABC's Andrew Dimbert.
4: The TSA expects to screen more than 3 million people, 3 million people to pass through security checkpoints today, a level that would rival Thanksgiving. The crush of travelers has been building all weekend. The TSA says it screened just under 3 million people Thursday, followed by another nearly 3 million Friday, and heavy volumes Saturday as Americans took advantage of the Juneteenth holiday weekend.
2: And the FAA's investigating a near miss at Boston's Logan Airport Saturday. A Delta flight had to abort a landing to avoid an American Airlines plane taking off from an intersecting runway. The Delta plane landed safely. State of emergency in Los Angeles County declared because of the warehouse fire. It's not the fire, but what's inside that Boyle Heights building. That's a biohazard, says Fire Chief Jamie Moore.
6: There's a lot of meat products in there. Chicken, fish, poultry, pork, and beef. That's going to start to spoil. So that's going to create a hazard in itself.
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8: Three lives lost in a Geauga County plane crash. It's 8 o'clock. I'm Brian Nengel. First, meteorologist Anthony Copeland with 3 News Weather.
24: Mainly sunny for this morning. Temperatures starting in the mid to upper 50s. We will be warming up into the mid to upper 70s by the afternoon. Partly sunny to partly cloudy conditions. Increasing clouds for this evening. Watching out for widespread showers pre-dawn Monday. Clearing out by the afternoon. Temperatures in the 70s.
8: Right now, 57 at your severe weather station. An investigation underway after 3 men were killed when their small plane crashed into a field in Geauga County's Middlefield Township, came up about a mile short of landing at the Geneva County Airport.
25: We have investigators from the FAA coming now. They should be here soon. There's a lot of different, you know, agencies that are involved.
8: Officials say the men were returning from a day trip that took them into Pennsylvania. The victims identified as Thomas Cunningham of Rome and John and Alexander Taipale of Geneva. The Cleveland Cavaliers on Friday marked the 10th anniversary of the team's 2016 NBA championship with the official opening of Championship Court located in the Meet Me Here Plaza across from Rocket Arena.
26: This Meet Me Here Plaza is a symbol of that, that will live on for decades to come.
8: Nick Barledge is Cavs CEO. WTAM Sports, Travis Bazzano was 4-for-4 with 2 homers and 5 ribbies, leading the Guardians to an 8-1 win over the Astros in Houston Saturday night. Kyle Manzardo also homered and drove in 3. Joey Cantillo threw 8 innings, struck out 9 for the win. They'll wrap up the series today at 2:10 this afternoon. Slade Ciccone on the mound, and we'll have it for you right here on WTAM 1100. 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I'm Brian Nengel.
27: 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So far, so good on the roads. Had a couple of accidents this morning. Those are cleaned up and out of your way. You are good to go in Lorain. 90 eastbound after Baumhart, all cleaned up. Same thing on the inbound East Shore where you got a wreck out of your way at Eddy Road. If you see something going on we don't, let us know by calling the traffic tip line, 216-986-8888. 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
13: Good morning. And you're right. It is a complimentary consultation. So that's another word for free last time I checked. So for clients that are out there that I've got my guy or I've got my lady, well, a second opinion doesn't cost anything. But with what's coming up, I can't stress this enough. We're in such trouble and the news isn't reporting on it. So the financial guys are. But I don't expect everybody out there to be digging in like I am. So the news is not reporting on what's really happening. And the stock market is now disconnected from reality is what they're saying. And the stock market is disconnected from the real economy is what they're saying. So, hey, my stock market's going up. Yep, it sure as heck is. The financial experts are going, wait a minute, this doesn't make sense. So I'm going to keep saying this because that's what they're saying, and I can back this up with videos and articles. So if you have a question on that, feel free to call me, email me. I promise you I'll back up what I'm saying. The stock market is on its own path, which makes no sense. And when something doesn't make sense, at some point, it will make sense, I promise you.
12: And yet, make such a good point, because I think one of the biggest challenges most retirees face is finding that balance between what you talk about, safety, but then they still want that growth. So, Dave, if they don't want to lose money in the stock market, but they also know they need their savings to keep growing, how is it possible to have the growth potential without the market losses and the risk?
13: I think this is absolutely positively the definition of the fixed indexed annuities.

0: the growth of the stock market and the safety of the bank. Now put that together and you go, wait a minute, I can have growth and I can still have safety. And on what I have nicknamed our savings retirement annuities, there's no fees either.
1: And you also created the saying of creating your own personal pension. And that's the reason I'm, you know, in a savings annuity and I also have the income annuity. A lot of people think that if they want protection, they have to maybe give up the growth, but that's not actually true. Explain how it's tied to the market, but your principal's protected.
0: This is critical. I give my clients this exact analogy. We are not in the market. We are based off of indexes in the market. Dave, what the heck does that mean? I've had clients say that. Easy analogy. If it starts pouring rain while we're in my office, do we get wet in here? The answer is no. Now, if you're out in the elements, if you're out in the stock market, sorry, you're getting wet. I'm looking out the window at the stock market saying, boy, it's a shame you guys are getting wet out there, but we're not. So that key is that we're looking out the window at the market, which is how there's no losses. So you're looking at it going, wow, it's a beautiful sunny day. You know what? This year, my account went up in value. It was sunny. It was great. Wow, this is great. Hey, wow, it's one of our Cleveland winter days. It's horrible out there. And again, these go in 1 year cycles, but this is an analogy. Hey, it's horrible out there. Hey, wow, those people are going, the market's going down. Well, we're not going down. We're looking at it. It's ugly out there, but we're not losing. So when you're not losing and you don't have fees, that's one side of it. When it's sunny and beautiful for the year, you are growing, you share in the gains, you are growing, and you don't have that concern that you could get blasted any day.
1: I have a lot of friends who listen to our show, and one of my girlfriends said, he always says, you know, when the market goes up, you share in the gains, but when the market goes down, you are protected from loss. For our new listeners, explain how that is possible. It's not too good to be true. It's math and it works, and the insurance companies do it beautifully.
0: Again, that is a fixed index annuity that I have been blessed enough to be doing for almost 27 years now. We're about to start our 27th year. And so it took me about 3 seconds in this business to go, wait a minute. If we share in the gains on winning years and have none of the losses, and every product I'm doing right now has no fees except for one, and I explain that one, we're going to compete with the market easily and not have the stress. And the bank can't even come close with the rates that we have right now and the bonuses that we have up front. We have a product right now that we're going to go over here very shortly that gives you up to a 16% bonus up front first day put into your account. I'm sorry, that's the end of doing any CD.
1: And let's talk about, you know, a lot of people think, well, money markets seem safe. I'll put my money in CDs or maybe a reliable savings account. Talk about why that's not a good idea, because inflation, like the termites in the wall of your home, it will eat away at your savings.
0: Both of those things that you mentioned is a common answer. But I'm going to say this again, if we get up to a 16% bonus on the first day, why would you want a CD, round number at 4%, maybe money market, let's say at 3 or so, you know, again, these are round numbers. Why would you want that? I mean, we're way ahead just by the bonus on the first day. So, I mean, there's no reason to do that. We're better. We're with the strongest insurance companies you can be with. And again, I think we all realize insurance companies are pretty darn strong, like they're the strongest things out here. And so if you're with a strong company holding your money and you're ahead by a ton out of the gates, well, they can never catch up. So there's just no reason to do that with these products and these rates that are out here right now.
1: And let's talk about when you lock in gains. You know, Einstein said the power of compounding interest should be the eighth wonder of the world because those who know it get it, those who don't lose it. Give us an example, if you don't mind, Dave. How does locking in gains during the positive years, plus with the bonuses, obviously, help build the long-term retirement security that you can't outlive?
0: Well, so he's correct. So here we go. As long as I don't have hair like him, we're in good shape. So I just thought I'd mention that. So, but anyway, so here's the key to this. When you lock in a gain, this is something that's very important with a fixed index annuity as opposed to the stock market. So here we go. Hey, Dave, I put 100 grand in and gosh, Dave, this year I made 5%. Okay, easy math. You're at 150

0: $5,000. Dave, the next year, the market tanked. It went down 37%. Well, sorry about that. The worst you can make each year is zero. So if you made zero the second year, you kept your 105, which means you locked in your gain. Picture the market with that same example. Hey, Dave, I went from 100, but the market did a little bit better because we share in the gains. Dave, I was at 110. Okay, well, you might think you're winning. Oh, wait, it went down 37%. Oh, sorry about that. Now you're down to, I don't know, let's say $70,000. I'd rather be at the 105. Locking in your gains is critical. Every year you post a gain, you can never lose it back. Now you can withdraw it down, but you can't lose it back because the worst thing you can make the next year is zero. The worst thing you can make the year after that is zero. So you can't go backwards with these. So you're always going forwards and never going backwards.
1: And you know, whenever we give the phone number 877-GAINS-4U, the number 4-letter U, it's, I always think you literally got that phone number because it's all about the gains. It's all about protecting the money you've already made. So is it fair to say that sometimes the key to retirement success isn't making more money, but rather protecting the money you've already got?
0: Beck, I've had many clients come into me that got ripped by the stock market in retirement. And so in my book that we give away when you set up a complimentary consultation, in my book, I talked about losing and using. And that starts a death spiral. Let me explain. Dave, I had $300,000 in my retirement. Yep, that market went down 30%. Oops, you're down to 210. Dave, I used $30,000 this year. Oops, you're down to 180. I don't want to say anything, but 180 will never produce what $300,000 does. And I call that a death spiral. Now you're in deep, deep trouble. Rebecca, I'm going to say this until the day I retire, which is probably 30 years from now.
1: Never.
0: Never. That's probably correct. Risk and retirement don't go together very well. And I tell people this all the time. What if the worst year in the stock market is 7 years into your retirement? What are you going to do? Well, with my products, with the fixed index annuities, if the seventh year is your worst year, sorry, you made zero. Go to the next year. Enjoy your retirement. Have a great day.
1: And also something you've pointed out, it's so important to understand for our friends listening. These insurance companies, he only uses the top A rated as he is, Better Business Bureau A plus every year. But it's also, these are not property insurance companies. These are life insurance companies. So the fires or anything going on in the world does not affect these companies.
0: In the last year or so, I've gotten questions that I never got before. Dave, you're telling me that this is a 3A plus insurance company. That's incredible. That's superior. That's awesome. Dave, what about those hurricanes? What about the fires in California? Nope. You can't even poke a hole in these companies. They are life insurance and annuities. And I always joke around. I say that the people at the insurance companies know exactly when we're going to die. They're actually called actuaries. I call them the obituaries. It's okay. And so what happens with that, Rebecca, is if you screw up and live 1 year too long, I'll screw up and live 1 year too short. And so what happens is by numbers, they know when we're going to die. Well, if they know that and they do life insurance and annuities, I'm sorry, not only are they amazingly strong companies, but they don't have to worry about the hurricanes and the fires or the tornadoes. So these are the strongest companies out here. And I've asked all my clients, try to poke a hole in that when they only do two things. And the two things they know by numbers when we're going to die. So they're incredibly strong. But they're incredibly strong. And there's no way to kind of rip them apart because they just don't have the risk of those hurricanes and fires and tornadoes.
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0: This is Dave Mortash. 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

0: 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And I am so excited this week because we cannot wait to talk about a brand new product that is blowing all of the others away.
1: So, Rebecca, the best way to talk about this annuity is to start off by telling the best ways to use this product. Minimum is 20 grand.
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1: Yes, you heard both of those numbers correctly. But wait, it gets better. Then based on your starting point, you either get that same 13% or 16% on any new money for 7 years.
0: Wow. And so, Dave, you said the bonus is for any new deposits for 7 years going forward?
1: Yes, including the bonus on all of that money.
0: Wow. So tell us how to use it, because it seems like there would be many, many like that.
1: So for you CD people out there, a CD can't touch this for many reasons, but growth being the main one. Here's an important one. A variable annuity, which in my opinion is the worst product in the country, we can now get you out of them with this bonus, or truthfully, almost any current annuity with this product. For younger clients and anyone who believes they will be making IRA or Roth IRA deposits yearly, I'd rather get the bonus up front on all of those deposits for 7 years also.
0: Yeah, absolutely. And it sounds astounding. But so do clients still get the growth with that?
1: Yes. In fact, this is truly the great part. The bonus is incredible, but you're still based off of indexes in the market for your gains. So it is bonus plus gains.
0: And your well-known saying, I think, fits perfectly right here.
1: When the market goes up, you share in the gains, but when the market goes down, you are protected from losses.
0: And so, of course, you're always all about safety. So this is still safe, I'm sure, to go along with the bonus, and you keep the gains as well?
1: Yes. Again, this is why everyone with a CD should be calling us immediately. Well, and everyone else too.
0: Yeah, exactly. So, Dave, everyone wants to know about fees. That's always the big question. I know almost all of the products that you use have no fees. So let's talk about this one.
1: I think people will like my answer. No fees. None. How does this sound? Safe. No fees. Bonus up front and on any new deposits for 7 years and growth based on an index in the market.
0: Yeah, it's incredible. I see why you're so excited. So let's talk about how clients make the withdrawals.
1: You know, Rebecca, this annuity is like 99% of the annuities out there. You can withdraw up to 10% of your money each year after the first year, after the age of 59 and a half. Annuities are for retirement. So we simply make sure a client has enough liquid assets, and then they have use of up to 10% per year after the first year, and after the age of 59 and a half.
0: That's awesome. And here's a big one, because we talk about this a lot on the show. No probate.
1: No probate is critical. Yes. Yeah. Now, every time I talk about probate court, I say the same thing. I am not saying this about the people who work at the probate court, but probate court sucks. It's the system, not the employees. I don't think people realize how simple and important the two words are, no probate. I have older clients that want these products just for no probate. I tell clients no probate is a wonderful thing to keep in their back pocket for later on down the road.
0: I believe at this point I can see why, I know why you're so excited about the product, but I think our listeners will be too. So let's talk about insurance companies for a second. I know you only use the best of the best.
1: Yes, yeah, so we use only the top products in the country with the strongest insurance companies in the country.
0: And I say this all the time, but you're an independent agent. So you get to cherry pick to use the exact products that is right for your particular client. And I want everyone to understand that is critical.
1: Yeah, you're correct, Rebecca. Top products and top rated insurance companies is a potent combination.
0: Yeah, so let's do some other like quick hits of a few other notes about this product that would benefit us.
1: Okay, good idea. So $20,000 minimum.
0: Okay.
1: We can use any kind of money, pre-tax like a 401k or an IRA, Roth, or after-tax money. We can roll over literally just about any annuity and make it better. The ages to start this annuity is any age up to and including the age of 79. I would say 0 to 79, but 0 is kind of hard. But again, annuities are for retirement, which is why they are also tax deferred. Yeah. So you can take out money over the age of 59 and a half. Quick note, if you're over 79, there are other top products that go up to the age of 85.
0: And you mentioned something interesting. So let's take a minute to talk about 401ks. How can and when can a client use their 401k?
1: I always use the word separation. Quit, okay. Fire, retire. In other words, a previous employer. But most of the time, please listen, you can roll over your present employer 401k or 403b after the age of 59 and a half. Again, that's present employer. When we roll over a 401k, it becomes an IRA, so there are no taxes due on the rollover.
0: All right, let's wrap up this amazing annuity, then we're going to move on. Give us kind of the synopsis of why you're so excited about this particular one.
1: Well, this product is simply amazing and lets us help an even greater number of people. $20,000 minimum. From 20 grand to 75 grand, you get a 13% bonus up front and 13% bonus on any new money you deposit for up to 7 years. 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Wow. Then you make money based off of indexes in the market, so there is growth besides the bonus. This product allows a client to never do a CD ever again. It allows us to get clients out of their horrifying variable annuities, and just about any annuity, to be honest. And it would be incredible for people who are making IRA or Roth IRA deposits every year. You can withdraw up to 10% of your money per year after the first year and after the age of 59 and a half. Think about a CD. 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
5: Good morning. I'm Brian Nengel. This is the 8:30 report. Your three news forecast, partly sunny, mid-70s today. Rain tonight, possibly thunderstorms down to 60. Monday, rains likely in 73. Right now, it's 60 at your severe weather station. The new U.S.-Iran agreement is facing a major test before the next round of talks even begin.
6: Iran is keeping the Strait of Hormuz closed, despite a memorandum of understanding that calls for the critical waterway to reopen. That agreement, signed by President Trump and Iran's president, gives both sides 60 days to reach a final deal. Vice President J.D. Vance is in Switzerland alongside President Trump's envoys, Steve Witkoff and Jared Kushner, for the next round of talks.
5: ABC's Allison Kosick. NTSB and FAA joining the Ohio State Highway Patrol in the investigation into a small plane crash in Geauga County Saturday that killed three men. The crash happened in Middlefield Township, about a mile away from the Geauga County Airport.
7: For the most part, it's still intact. There are some pieces that are still out there, but for the most part, it is still intact.
5: The victims have been identified as Thomas Cunningham of Rome and John and Alexander Taipale, both of Geneva. Well, you won't see a data center being built in Berea, at least for another year. Berea City Council approved a one-year moratorium on data centers. Barb Jones is Berea's law director.
8: We don't have enough information about data centers, and we wanted to get some time in order to be better educated.
5: She says one problem they're already seeing is the water needed by data centers for cooling purposes. Berea processes its own drinking water, and Jones says the amount needed by a data center may be far more than the city can provide. I'm Brian Nengel. Listen for our next news at the top of the hour when you set a preset on the free iHeartRadio app to WTAM 1100.
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9: 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As Dave says, complimentary means absolutely free. So Dave, we say when people build a home, they start with a strong foundation, right? A blueprint, probably an architect. The same principle applies to retirement planning. An income is the slab of your home. Think of that as the foundation. You've taught us how retirees should think about creating their solid income foundation. If you would explain that, please.
2: People that come into me, there's three things you need while you're working and the same three things while you're retiring. Income, savings, and a slush fund. Well, when we're working, the income kind of is obvious. But 90% at least that come into me, their weak point in retirement, which is what you don't want as your weak point, is their income. So that pension word that 55% of us got in the 70s and less than 10% of us get now, that's hyper critical. So I've said for our generation, just one more step. You have to bring in your finances, your 401k, IRA, savings, stock market stuff, whatever you want. And we'll take that and turn that into a personal pension to replace the work pension that we don't get anymore. So this is pretty simple. Every pension is an annuity, just like Rebecca just said. And so I do annuities. Well, Dave, how could I get a pension? It's an annuity. Dave, what do? Annuities. So we can set up that pension check that you're not going to get from work. We just have to take that 401k, that IRA. Dave, I've got extra savings in the bank, whatever it is. And we can turn that into a guaranteed lifetime payment that I call a personal pension to replace that work pension that we don't get anymore.
9: And you've taught us through the years that, you know, every dollar should have a job. You should say, okay, this money is for that. This money is for that. Is it fair to say, Dave, that every dollar of income does not have the same job in retirement?
2: People want to make this complicated, Rebecca. It's not. Here we go. Every pension in the history of the world is based on two things. This is really difficult. Haha. How much money's in there? And how old are you? Oh, Dave, come on. It's got to be more complicated than that. No, it's not. It's how much money is in there and how old are you? So this is very, very simple. I always use the words you have to feed a lifetime payment annuity. Hey, Dave, what's the minimum? 20 grand. Well, you put 20 grand in. I'm joking, but you'll get $1.14 a month. And you'll ask me, why did we do this? So you have to feed a lifetime payment annuity. Well, how do you feed it? Bring in your 401k, IRA, stock market, savings, whatever you want to use, and we'll use it to set up that personal pension.
9: And then how do you help clients identify, you know, which expenses are the must-pay expenses versus discretionary spending? Do you help them put it on an Excel sheet? Do you write it all down? Do they know, you know, every bill? And if you need to pivot, obviously you come back and change your plan a little.
2: I do things in general. You know, I do things simple. I don't do Excel spreadsheets and 58,000 charts. Oh my God.
9: That's right.
2: So, but people have a good idea of where they're at. Dave, I've got 5 more years to work and I've got 6 more years to pay off my house. Oh, well, that's one kind of situation. Dave, we've had some tough things. We had to help our kids out. I mean, we do it every day of the week, but we've got 25 years more left on our mortgage. Okay, that's a completely different situation. So I always tell my clients that when they're in here 5 years or 10 years or 15 years before they retire, we're doing the best we can to estimate where we're going to be. And then I tell people when they come back in and they're within 6 months or whatever, we're going to pinpoint it because things change. So the whole point to that, Rebecca, is early on, you're doing the best you can to set up a plan. I've said this a million times. The earlier you get into these lifetime payment annuities, the better your payments will be. But the point is that when you come in 15 years before retirement, oh my goodness, in this world, there's only about 18 zillion things that could happen in between. But we're going to aim and do the best that we can at that point. All right, well, Dave, now I'm 6 months away from retiring. Get in here and we're going to pinpoint this. Now let's go back. Did you pay off the house? Oh, you've still got 20 years left on the house. All of those things come into play. So no, I don't get into the spreadsheets and everything else like that. Clients like the simplicity, and then they walk out the door, Rebecca, and it's stunning to me. They go, Dave, I actually kind of know what I'm doing. And I'm like, well, isn't that the way it's supposed to be? And, and they go, no, I talked to Stock Market Bob last week, and I have no idea what he said. I got it.
9: That's why one of the chapters in Dave's awesome book is called KISS, right? Keep it simple, stupid. He says, keep it super simple. So I also want to talk about the mental health aspect. So many people are fearful, as we know. Guessing is stressing. Stressing is when you're guessing. So when you have the foundational income layers in place, you know the core, that your core bills will be paid for. But what do you do with the rest of that? Does that go into the slush fund?
2: So we're blessed that I get to help people with two of the three things you need, income and safe savings. You can use these fixed index annuities, like we talked about earlier in the show, for safe savings, and then just go ahead and have a slush fund. Most of the people choose to have it at the bank. So the rest of the money goes into a fixed index annuity that we use as a safe retirement savings vehicle. And it's pretty easy, Rebecca. If your bills are paid, just like when you're working, if your bills are paid and you go, you know what? I want to go on a cruise. I think my wife and I or my husband and I should go on a cruise. It's going to cost 10 grand. Well, you can spend the 10 grand out of your savings because you know your bills are paid. So it's the income that determines the quality of your retirement. It always has been. It always will be. And you don't want to guess at that, which is what 90% of the advisors tell you to do. Hey, take out 4% per year. No, 3.5. No, 3. Well, I mean, kind of, sort of, maybe. And I hope, wait, what? No, take out a guaranteed lifetime payment, pay your bills, and enjoy your savings.
9: All right, let's talk about Social Security quickly. You can go to the website, socialsecurity.gov, and you can look at exactly how much you should get each year. Is that the first part of when you look at our income plans? And will Social Security, in your opinion, stay at the same rate it is now?
2: They want you to go online, and that's fine. Go online. It'll give you your stuff, your estimates, blah, blah, blah. And that is an important part of this. A few people still get a pension. That's an important part if they do. But then the rest of it, we need to do a fixed indexed annuity and set up your income. Now, the problem, Rebecca, and this is from Social Security, so don't say, boy, Dave's trying to scare us. The Social Security fund runs out of money right now, from them, not me, in 2032. Now, the law on Social Security, not to scare anybody, because this is horrifying, it runs out in 2032, and the law on Social Security is they are allowed to pay out only the money they bring in. Well, as we know, we're having less and less babies. There's less and less people paying into it and more people retiring. So there's a little problem. Round number, because no politician has the guts to fix this. So round number right now, and I'm not trying to scare anybody. I'm trying to tell the truth. It's on the website. They're estimating that Social Security payments will go down by 25%. The last quarter of 2032. Now, think about that for a second. Seniors are absolutely struggling. You've heard that famous saying, people on a fixed income are in trouble. Well, yeah, with inflation, you sure are in trouble. Hey, we're going to take away 25% of your Social Security check. Wait, what? No one's going to fix this until the day before. The day before, they won't be able to fix it. We are in trouble with what they're doing, Rebecca. There's two places that I hate with a passion. I'm not going to change this. It's called the politicians in Washington, D.C. and the Fed in Washington, D.C. And no one is even talking about fixing it. But Social Security says you're going down by 25% round number in 2032.
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9: 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And there are some wonderful tools and products that come out every day, and you are always watching them like a hawk. So what's the latest?
1: Well, Rebecca, once in a while, a product comes out and you just say, wow.
9: Awesome. That's awesome. Tell me about it. It's, of course, a great way to start off this segment about securing your hard-earned money. So let's talk more about that new product. And competition is incredible right now. So that's a good thing for us, right?
1: Yep. So I'm blessed that I know the people that developed this product. And we've been waiting for this product to come out. And it even beat my expectations.
9: Wow. That says a lot. I can hear it in your voice that it's something different. It's big.
1: Well, yes, you can. And my clients are already seeing how fantastic this product is. So let's start here. It has a 20 grand minimum. Like all fixed index annuities, your principal is safe. No losses due to the market going backwards. You can start this product up to and including the age of 79. The amazing part of this product is that it's designed if you want to use it as a safe retirement savings vehicle or for the best lifetime payments.
9: And another great thing about that first complimentary consultation, Dave and Mortash Financial have all these wonderful software and tools that you can plug in everything going on right now in your life. They not only show you your risk, your true risk, but they show you your fees. That's when the jaws drop and hit the floor. When we're talking about annuities, how are the fees? And I know you're very transparent, so you know it all up front. What about the fees?
1: So as we mentioned earlier, this product can be used two different ways. So if you want a safe retirement savings vehicle, the savings side, there are no fees. I'll go over the small fee when we talk about the income.
9: Okay, so let's still stay on safety. When we have safety, growth-based, on what you're calling kind of the two best indexes with these great rates currently, there are no fees for savings, I guess. And I love the term lock in your gains. What does that mean?
1: This is the next critical feature with fixed indexed annuities. You lock in your gains. Quick, simple, hypothetical example. You put 100K in and make 5% the first year, you have 105 grand. The next year, the market bombs out. Well, you make zero. No fees, and you still have the $105,000. You locked in your gain. You don't ever lose it back. Can you say that with your stock market account?
9: No.
1: I'll help you with the tough questions. Of course, the answer is no.
9: And Dave, as you know, and I've said it before, my husband and I moved into these products and we love them. It's such a personal choice, and you drive that home constantly. It is all about your specific personal tolerance. So safety, of course, we wanted that. We're still getting that growth. And these indexes you've shown me off the air are so amazing. Locking in the gains, no fees, zero is our hero. And I know there's one more thing to talk about. This is very important. We touched on it last segment. No probate. So really explain to our listeners how much money can be saved and how much grief can be saved by avoiding probate.
1: Well, I said this earlier, so I'll stay polite. I'm not criticizing anyone that works at probate court, but probate court sucks. Now, some of my clients who are a little bit older will start the annuity simply because of no probate. It's a crucial feature on these fixed indexed annuities.
9: Absolutely. And Dave, this annuity really is great when it's used, as you've said it for many, many years, safe retirement savings vehicle. And I can see why you're so excited about this new offer, this new product that you're able to tap into for your clients. But there's more to the story, I guess. So let's talk about using it for lifetime income. We've always heard it's astonishing to me that more Americans fear running out of money than death itself. So you've called it a personal pension, and a lot of people are starting to call it that now. What do you mean by personal pension?
1: So first of all, anyone listening, if you are looking for lifetime payments or even talking to other agents about income, stop right now. Let me say that again. Stop looking.
9: Yeah.
1: Why, you might ask? Well, this product has blown away every other product for lifetime income. Notice I didn't say it beat some of them. It has blown away all of them. And as long as we do this, you need at least 5 years to start the payments. If you need it sooner, we still have the top product for that also. Now, when you use this for income, it has a small 1.25% fee that really affects the beneficiaries, but not so much your payments.
9: Really? Okay. Tell me more, because I'm not really following you.
1: So we already mentioned earlier, this has the best two indexes in the marketplace.
9: Right.
1: Now, please listen, because this is stunning.
9: Okay.
1: I always say the earlier you get into these lifetime payment annuities, the better your payments will be. So here we go. This product broke the glass ceiling, as they say. Every year you wait to start your payments, this annuity guarantees you 4% plus 200% of what your index goes up for lifetime payments.
9: Wow.
1: Let me say it again. You're right about wow. Let me say it again. 4% plus 200% of what you make on your index. So here are a couple of quick hypothetical examples.
9: Okay.
1: Let's say your index makes 5%. Well, you're guaranteed 4 plus doubling the index is 10. So you get credit for 14% towards your lifetime payments. Wow.
9: Yeah.
1: Want to have fun? Let's get crazy, but this is absolutely possible based on these indexes. But the index goes up 10%. Well, you get the guaranteed 4%, plus doubling the 10% would be 20. So you would get credit for 24% towards your lifetime payments. I'll say it again. This is the most stunning product in the marketplace. Now, the minimum age you can start this lifetime payment side is age 40. Can you imagine what this will do for you if you start this early, like at 40 or age 50?
9: Yeah.
1: Again, we want at least a five-year run-up before you start your lifetime payments, or as I call them, a personal pension.
9: Yeah. And so let's wrap this segment up first using this. Let's talk about just using an annuity as a safe retirement savings vehicle. How does it work?
1: Okay, we start with safety and no fees. Growth based on the best two indexes in the marketplace. We have the best rates because rates are up. You're allowed to take out up to 10% of your money each year after the first year with no penalty. Again, you have to be over the age of 59 and a half. You lock in your gains and no probate to your beneficiaries. Oh, and wait until I show you the performance of these two indexes in my office. You'll be stunned.
0: Yes, that first appointment is so exciting. So let's wrap up this amazing annuity that we're talking about for now. We talked about savings. Let's talk about guaranteed lifetime payments, or what you've always called personal pension. How does that work?
1: This has all the advantages we just spoke about on the savings side. Safety, growth based on the two indexes, lock in your gains, and no probate. When you use this for lifetime income, there's a small 1.25% fee.
0: Okay.
1: But the incredible features are the guarantee of 4% plus the doubling of whatever your index makes each year. Your payout percentage goes up each year. And finally, this is the only product I know of that has growing lifetime payments until the day you die. Let me be as clear as I can be. 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Again, the sooner you get into the product, the more amazing your payments will be. Again, this is the top product of all of the annuities, in my opinion.
0: And I've known you for years, and I have heard you talk about many, many, many products, and I've never heard you say that, so I am really excited. We're going to take a very short break. 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
7: The U.S. and Iran to meet in Switzerland today. It's 9 o'clock. I'm Brian Nengel. First, meteorologist Anthony Copeland with 3 News Weather.
8: Mostly sunny for this morning. Temperatures starting in the mid to upper 50s. We will be warming up into the mid to upper 70s with a light northwest wind throughout the afternoon. Increasing clouds as we head closer to this evening. Watching out for widespread showers and heavy downpours for early Monday morning. Temperatures in the upper 50s.
7: 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At your severe weather station. High-level talks between the U.S. and Iran are supposed to take place today in Switzerland.
9: Vice President J.D. Vance is joined by special envoys Witkoff and Kushner to move these talks forward. On the American side, Iran's parliament speaker Mohammad Khalibaf and the country's foreign minister Abbas Argachi will represent the Iranian side. The issue of Lebanon remains a major sticking point. 5 Israeli soldiers were killed by Hezbollah in the course of 48 hours over the weekend. The Israelis responded with heavy airstrikes across southern Lebanon. Now, in response, the Iranians claim they are closing the Strait of Hormuz.
7: Fox's Trey Yingst reporting. 3 people are dead following a small plane crash in a field in Geauga County Saturday afternoon.
10: We have a confirmed plane crash, Bridge Road. Multiple calls coming in. No smoke or flames at this time. Waiting to hear status of occupants.
7: Reports say it appears the 3 men were returning to Geauga County Airport after a day trip that took them into Pennsylvania. The victims have been identified as 76-year-old Thomas Cunningham of Rome, 71-year-old John Taipale of Geneva, and 40-year-old Alexander Taipale of Geneva. The FAA and NTSB, along with the Highway Patrol, will be looking for the cause. A man is dead, a trooper injured in a wrong-way head-on crash on State Route 2 in Painesville. Happened Friday night. The driver, Jerry Albarico, was pronounced dead at the scene. The trooper suffered non-life-threatening injuries. 2 children suffered injuries after the ATV the two were riding was struck by an SUV. Happened Saturday afternoon on State Route 113 in Milan Township in Erie County. A 10-year-old was flown to Rainbow Babies with injuries said to be life-threatening. The other child, a 13-year-old who was driving the off-road vehicle, was also taken to the hospital. Reports say the ATV pulled out onto the main road and into the path of the SUV. A push has begun to stop the construction of a Buc-ee's in Mansfield.
11: Earlier this month, Mansfield City Council unanimously approved plans to build a Buc-ee's off I-71 at State Route 39. Now petitioners are building their own list to stop said project. The Change.org petition had picked up nearly 2,000 signatures heading into your Friday morning. Some neighbors say traffic, crowds, and crime are legit concerns for the gas station. Others are just happy to have a Buc-ee's in the region. Mansfield Mayor Mayor Jody Perry said about 175 to 225 full-time jobs will be created. Council members hope to have construction start around 2028. I'm Lee Mowen.
7: Americans are expected to spend a record amount on Father's Day. National Retail Federation's annual survey projects spending to hit a record $28 billion this year. The survey said over half of those celebrating their fathers this year plan to treat dad to a special outing. WTAM Sports Travis Bazzano was 4-for-4 with 2 home runs and 5 ribbies, leading the Guardians to an 8-1 win over the Astros in Houston Saturday night. Kyle Manzardo also homered, drove in 3. Joey Cantillo threw 8 innings, struck out 9 for the win. They'll wrap up the series today at 2:10 this afternoon. Slade Ciccone on the mound. We'll have it for you on WTAM 1100. For the latest headlines at the top and bottom of the hour, set a preset on the free iHeartRadio app to WTAM 1100. I'm Brian Nengel.
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6: The Veep begins talks with Iran. It's 10 o'clock. I'm Brian Nendel. First, meteorologist Anthony Copeland with 3 News Weather.
7: Mainly sunny for this morning. Temperatures starting in the mid to upper 50s. We will be warming up into the mid to upper 70s by the afternoon. Partly sunny to partly cloudy conditions. Increasing clouds for this evening. Watching out for widespread showers pre-dawn Monday. Clearing out by the afternoon. Temperatures in the 70s.
6: Right now, 67 at your severe weather station. Vice President J.D. Vance is in Switzerland to begin high-stakes talks with Iranian negotiators.
8: Their goal? Negotiate a long-term peace agreement that includes resolving key questions about the future of Iran's nuclear program. They only have about 60 days to reach a deal. The talks will begin with a bilateral meeting between the United States and Iran. One of the first topics expected to be discussed is an emergency session on Lebanon. The talks come amid growing uncertainty surrounding the Strait of Hormuz. Tehran claims it is once again closing that vital waterway. They say it's in response to renewed Israeli strikes on Iran-backed Hezbollah in southern Lebanon.
6: Fox's Chanley Painter reporting. Police in Shaker Heights are asking the public to avoid the area near Fairhill and Kemper Roads. Police and SWAT are on the scene. They're investigating an incident, and police say there is no threat to public safety. An investigation underway after 3 men were killed when their small plane crashed into a field in Geauga County's Middlefield Township, about a mile short of landing at the Geauga County Airport.
9: We have investigators from the FAA coming now. They should be here soon. There's a lot of different, agencies that are involved.
6: Officials say the men were returning from a day trip that took them into Pennsylvania. The victims identified as Thomas Cunningham of Rome and John and Alexander Taipale of Geneva. Evacuations are underway in a town south of Salt Lake City where a wildfire has grown up to 13,000 acres. Residents of Eureka, Utah have been told to leave town where the iron fire continues to spread. The human-caused fire broke out late Friday night. It was fanned by strong winds, dry vegetation, and drought conditions. President Trump pinning the blame for the green algae bloom that's taken over the newly renovated Lincoln Memorial reflecting pool and the peeling bloom blue liner paint on vandalism.
10: President Trump posting Saturday that the U.S. Park Police had arrested multiple people for vandalizing the Lincoln Memorial reflecting pool and pledged that work would begin immediately to repair the peeling lining. Trump writing, these are very serious crimes having to do with the destruction of national monuments. Years in jail, Trump wrote on social media. One of the men captured on social media being arrested, saying he grabbed a piece of already peeling paint and, quote, by the time I realized what was going on, I was being put in handcuffs. Dave Packer, ABC News.
6: The Cleveland Cavaliers on Friday marked the 10th anniversary of the team's 2016 NBA championship with the official opening of Championship Court located in the Meet Me Here Plaza across from Rocket Arena.
11: This Meet Me Here Plaza is a symbol of that, that will live on for decades to come.
6: Nick Barlage is Cavaliers CEO. WTAM Sports, Travis Bazzano went 4-for-4 with 2 homers and 5 ribbies, leading the Guardians to an 8-1 win over the Astros in Houston Saturday night. Kyle Manzardo also homered, drove in 3. Joey Cantillo threw 8 innings, struck out 9 for the win. They'll wrap up the series today at 2:10 this afternoon with Slade Ciccone on the mound, and we'll have it for you here on WTAM. Wyndham Clark holds a 6-shot lead heading into the final round of the U.S. Open. 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I'm Brian Nengel.
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1: Happy Father's Day.
2: If nobody's told you yet, sir, happy Father's Day.
1: Thank you. Thank you. You're not a father, are you?
2: No.
1: Okay.
2: I'm an uncle, but I don't think there's a National Uncle's Day.
1: I don't think so. I don't think Happy Uncle's Day. But you know what? They come up with something for everything, so
2: I would
1: imagine
2: surprised.
1: That there's probably an Uncle Day somewhere. Somewhere, somewhere, somewhere. Just looking at the text. Obviously grew up without a father or a mother. Anyway, for all your dads out there, happy Father's Day. Hope you're having a good day today. I'm working, so, you know. Brian Engel's a dad. He's working. We're all working today on Father's Day. But enjoy doing it. A lot to talk about on this beautiful Sunday morning. Man, this weather has been pretty amazing. 70s? Like, this is San Diego weather. Now, there was this advanced, I was looking at some...

nice today. Let him do whatever he wants to do. I'm going to go home and grill a little bit and watch some golf and some baseball this afternoon. How's that? Yeah. That will be my Father's Day as soon as we are done here. Sitting back and watching golf and whatever. Some baseball. I was looking at the U.S. Open. There are only, let's see here, 5 golfers under par, and Wyndham Clark is 7 under par. Everyone else is 1 under par. And unless Wyndham Clark just poops the bed today, he will win the U.S. Open. Now, you never know. Somebody might get hot. Somebody may make a run of him. He may fall back. I think we're all hoping for that. Scottie Scheffler had a terrific day yesterday. He and Wyndham Clark will be teeing off at 2:30. They will be the last group at 2:30. So things should be wrapping up around 6:30, 7 o'clock for the U.S. Open. It's amazing when you look at the cut, all right? The last person who made the cut, well, not but after 3 rounds. So you have 7 under as the leader, and the bottom of that rung is 16 over. 16 over. There are 10 golfers that are in double digits over, including Hideki Matsuyama, who's 11 over. Russell Henley's 13 over. That's crazy. Kurt Katayama is 9 over. Bridgman is 9 over. Rory yesterday had a major meltdown late in the round. Ended up shooting a 73. He's 3 over. He is tied for 17th. So the miracle of all miracles would have to happen for Rory to be in contention today. So we'll see. Our phone lines open up at 216-578-1100. All right, Guardians yesterday. I don't know if they're going to I don't know if they're going to be able to tread water and keep the ship afloat until they get some bats back or until they do something. But yesterday was refreshing, beyond refreshing, to kind of stop the bleeding again. You know, you want a nice, afternoon game in Milwaukee, and you come back and get, creamed by Houston Friday night. And then you're going, oh, man, are they going to, is it, you know, are we back on the downward slide again? And then all of a sudden, Travis Bazzano yesterday just has an annihilation day. 2 home runs, 4 hits, 5 RBIs. And that's the guy at the top of your lineup. Kyle Manzardo also hit a home run. Only a couple of guys, and Patrick Bailey had 3 hits. So only a couple of guys did the damage yesterday, but that's all they needed. And then Joey Cantillo goes 8 innings of 1-run ball. Talk about a need to, open the windows and get a breath of fresh air. That was Joey Cantillo yesterday helping out and pitching a tremendous game against the Astros, who are not that great of a team. I mean, the Astros are 36-42. They're in 4th place in the American League West. So it's not like we're beating a juggernaut here. It is not the Astros of the past, but, they still can beat people. And the Guardians are just trying to figure things out. And, again, yesterday was a day where a couple of guys really, really came through, and that was basically enough to get the win and to keep that slim hold of first place. Any

banged out 10 hits. Now, in doing this, man, if only, you know, it would be a little bit better. And I think we would be breathing a little easier if Stephen Kwan would get off to Schneid. And Stephen Kwan, again, yesterday was 0 for 3. He has a .207 batting average. I mean, he is just like everyone has said, and if you just look at the numbers, he has not hit the ball well since the middle of last year. And look at something here. I mean, he just hasn't. And he's kind of killing you in the middle of this. He's not even killing you now because they've put him down in the lineup. I'm just looking at so his career WAR average is 17. His WAR this year is 0.4. He's got one home run. In his last five games, this is just the last five games, he has batted 13 times. He's 1 for 13. And no RBIs. 1 for 13 in his last five games, Stephen Kwan. And he has not at all shown any power or anything. And I don't know what the, you know, I don't know what the answer is. I don't know if he's just totally lost it or what. I don't know. I'm looking at something here. All right. The other part of this, which I'm just, okay. Because they have moved Brian Rocchio from the ninth spot where he had been hitting well to the, you know, the third spot. Since June 9th, so this is 1, 2, 3, 4, 5, 6, 7, 8, 9. In the last nine games, Rocchio is, let's see, 12, 15, 19, 22, 25, 20. In his last 31 at-bats, he has 5 hits. So Rocchio is 5 for 31 in his last 31 at-bats. And in those games, he has had 1, 2, 3, 4, 5, 6. 6 of the games, he hasn't gotten a hit. So by moving Rocchio up in the order, it hasn't helped. And Stephen Kwan continues to be just downright awful. Now, he still is playing an excellent left field. He is still the defensive player that he has become, you know, with all the gold gloves. But his hitting has fallen off the table dramatically. Not a little bit, but dramatically. Which, again, has put more holes in the Guardians lineup. And quite honestly, folks, unless you get outstanding pitching, and the pitching to some degree has been spotty at best, you're going to have a hard time keeping your heads above water. The only redeeming fact in all of this is that the American League Central is not very good. I mean, does everyone believe that the Chicago White Sox are going to be a lock to stay, you know, up there with the Guardians? Kansas City and Minnesota have been horrible, and so is Detroit. The Guardians are fortunate that this is a very, very weak division. Not to say on a given day one of these teams can win and win big, because it's going to happen. But overall, the American League Central division sucks. The American League Central blows. It really does. And that's what's going to keep the Guardians alive, I think, until they can get Jose Ramirez back and Angel Martinez and Chase DeLauder. Or unless they make
some other significant move. All right, we'll come back. If you want to get on board, 216-578-1100 on this Father's Day, a beautiful day. Let dear old dad do what he wants to do today, okay? That's an order. Let him do what he wants to do. All right, we'll be back with more here on News Radio, WTAM 1100.

0: This is Mike Snyder. Happy Father's Day. Monday morning on Wills and Snyder, Bill is back. And Tom Hamilton will recap Guardians Astros at 8:45, plus a Live Nation summer concert update at 9:10. 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
1: On a Father's Day 2026, happy Father's Day to all of you out there. Guardians, a big winner last night, needed that one. 2:10 this afternoon. And the finale of the series, and then it's to Chicago tomorrow. Start of a 3-game set tomorrow night, Tuesday night, and Wednesday afternoon. We'll just see how good those White Sox are. You know, they got the Pope, so, you know, that's significant. Let's go to Jerry. Jerry, you're on News Radio WTAM 1100. Jerry, what's up?
2: Hey, Greg, I got a trade proposal.
1: All right.
2: I want to see Bo Naylor, Stephen Kwan to the Angels for Joe Adell.
1: I don't know right now if Bo Naylor has any value. That's the only thing, Jerry. Really, I mean, Bo Naylor. I would think that Bo Naylor will not be in the Indians organization for next year.
2: Well, the Angels need a catcher.
1: Yeah, I don't know. I don't know if they want a Bo Naylor. That's the thing. I mean, I think that Bo Naylor now has put himself, I mean, I don't know, that's a bad way of looking at it. I mean, Bo Naylor is what he is. And I think that, you know, Bo Naylor's inability to be even a remotely competent hitter, Jerry, is going to hold anyone's interest in him back. And I think that's the thing. In the case of Stephen Kwan, you know, I know the Guardians like him, and I think they're still on his side. But it's pretty hard if you watch them play every day and you watch Stephen Kwan, especially at bat. I mean, you're sitting there scratching your head and you're asking yourself, is this the guy we saw the first couple of years of his career, who was a tremendous hitter? Now all of a sudden become one of the weakest hitters in baseball. I mean, the gap between what he was and what he is today, Jerry, is really remarkable. It really is. And you rarely see players like that fall off who've had some really good success for more than a cup of coffee as Kwan has had. So I don't know. Jerry, good thought, though, man. I do. I mean, I don't know. I mean, I doubt the Angels would do it, but I think you're thinking. Appreciate the call. Thank you. Again, back to Kwan. I think they're all mystified as to how they can get him back on track, if they can get him back on track. Who knows? Maybe what we saw early on was it, and now I don't want to say he's done, but wow. All right, back with more here on News Radio, WTAM 1100.
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9: Good morning. I'm Brian Nengel. This is the 1030 Report. Your three news forecast: partly sunny today, mid-70s for highs. Rain tonight, possibly thunderstorms down to 60 for lows. Monday, rain likely and a high 73. Right now, it's 68 at your severe weather station. The new U.S.-Iran agreement is facing a major test as the next round of talks begin.
10: Iran is keeping the Strait of Hormuz closed despite a memorandum of understanding that calls for the critical waterway to reopen. That agreement, signed by President Trump and Iran's president, gives both sides 60 days to reach a final deal. Vice President J.D. Vance is in Switzerland alongside President Trump's envoys, Steve Witkoff and Jared Kushner, for the next round of talks.
9: ABC's Allison Kosick. And TSB and FAA joining the Ohio State Highway Patrol in the investigation into a small plane crash in Geauga County Saturday that killed three men. The crash happened in Middlefield Township, about a mile away from the Geauga County Airport.
11: For the most part, it's still intact. There are some pieces that are still out there.
9: The victims identified as Thomas Cunningham of Rome and John and Alexander Taipale, both of Geneva. You won't see a data center being built in Berea, at least for another year. Berea City Council has approved a one-year moratorium on data centers. Barb Jones is Berea's law director.
12: We don't have enough information about data centers, and we wanted to get some time in order to be better educated.
9: She says one problem they're already seeing is the water that's needed by data centers for cooling purposes. Berea processes its own drinking water, and Jones says the amount needed by a data center may be far more than they can provide. I'm Brian Nengel. 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
1: Is your papa Rolling Stone?
2: Anything but.
1: Anything but.
2: What about your papa? What is he?
1: Papa Rolling Stone, baby. And mama. Thanks to the the Temptations were just so great, and what a awesome group. Welcome. It's Father's Day 2026. When you were a kid, you never think about. I had this conversation with some buddies from my graduating high school class a couple of weeks ago. We were just talking about thinking ahead, and we were all sitting there going, when we were in high school, we never gave a second of thought about our 50th reunion. I mean, why would you? I mean, when you're 17, 18 years old, yeah. You're not thinking about, hey, it's going to be great when we get together 50 years from now.
2: Fair. I mean,
1: and talk about, high school, and most of us have made it. Some of us have not made it. Some of us are in better health than others. It's just it runs the gamut of your classmates where you're and you're going like, this is 50 years future. Like, so when I say 2026, I don't think I've ever thought that in the 70s or 80s I would be saying in the year 2026.
2: I mean, that's such a far time away to even think about when you have like so many like immediate things that are happening in your life.
1: Right. I mean, sometimes I used to think, well, if I live to be 90, what year will that be? You know what I mean? The year you're going. Once in a while I thought, well, yeah, if I make it to 85 or 90, what year is it going to be? And I'm going, wow. And then when you think about it in those terms, you go, wow, that's a long time. Interesting.
2: Like, I haven't put much consideration to my 20th anniversary because I missed my 10-year anniversary. Yeah. Because I had to work and I couldn't get off and everything like that. But like just trying to imagine where everybody will be, all my old friends, everybody that I went to school with, where we'll all be for our 50th. It's just, it's like you said, it's hard to imagine because like we're all going to be in like different places in our lives and what we're going to
1: be
2: doing.
1: Some will be retired, some will be wealthy, some will be sick, some will not even be here. Yeah. I mean, it runs.
2: It's really hard to imagine where we'll all be.
1: The other thing too is, the older you get, you're being introduced to technology that you never even thought would ever be possible, and you always kind of wonder, at one point, do you just kind of break and go, God, I can't take any more technology. I can't take any more. I mean, nobody would have ever envisioned even 25 years ago what your phone could do today. Not even close.
2: Oh, 100%.
1: I mean, not even close, or what computers can do. You all saw there was in the 60s, there was a Dick Tracy cartoon, and they had this like wristband TVs. And I'm going, well, that's pretty cool. It'll never happen. Like, I mean, that's kind of pure fantasy to have like a little TV on your wristwatch. And I'm going,
2: you don't think anything of it. You think it's a work of fiction that will never happen.
1: I mean, even the space shows, you go, well, that's so far in the future. That seems cool, but we'll never see it. For how it's progressing and for people born now, what it's going to be 50 years from now, I honestly can't even imagine.
2: Oh, yeah.
1: I can't even imagine. I mean, it was just I mean, what this phone can do and the computing power and what you can, your phone is your, you can find out anything.
2: Yeah, it's essentially
1: you can go anywhere. You can talk to somebody. You can see them. You know, we talked to our my son and my grandkids. They live in Australia. We talk to them on a phone, and we see them in live. I mean, that never even seemed possible 20 years ago.
2: Oh, yeah.
1: Even 20 years ago, that didn't seem possible.
2: Oh, yeah, and I deal with also people on the regular because outside of doing your show on right. the weekends, I phone screen for Bloom Daddy during the weekdays where I have to do his contests, and I'll have people who are just slightly older than you who don't even understand the concept of how an email works, and they have to have like their partner or their son.
1: Really?
2: Oh, yeah. I was dealing with one on Friday. Got a guy, he sounded very much older.
1: Yeah.
2: And he said that he has an email, doesn't know how it works, has his son set it up for him. I'll give it to you, but he's going to have to get the tickets for me because they're all digital.
1: Well, I think, sometimes older people just don't want to deal with it. They,
2: oh, yeah.
1: They feel intimidated. I totally understand that. They've had enough technology in their lives.
2: Which is perfectly understandable, and I never hold it accountable. I don't get frustrated
1: right.
2: with it. I get a little dumbfounded for a second because it's just like... Because like when emails first started to like come around, like you were still young enough where like you could understand it and figure it out and grow up with it. But like, hey, you do you. I'm not going to berate you for it. And then I just, okay, well, do you have a spouse that knows how to work it? Do you have a son that can help you out so you can get access to these tickets?
1: Still? Well, just even driving a car, when you look at the dashboard of a car from when, I started a long time ago and you had the little needles and you had an AM, FM radio and everything was a dial. And now you have a computer screen in front of you. Now you have stuff that goes on your windshield. You would have never even imagined anything like that.
2: 90% of a car now is all digital.
1: Yeah, it's all
2: and electronic now. Yeah.
1: And if you're not willing to learn that, you're going to have a hard time driving it. How do I get the radio on? All right. Some of us still use checks. Yeah, I think checks are still going to be, because you know what? You know, checks are still going to stay for a while because businesses still use checks. Still use checks. And as long as businesses use checks, they're going to last. It's going to be around. Now, eventually, that is going to go away at some point. I don't know when that will be. Probably sooner rather than later, but it won't be tomorrow. That will eventually go away. But, debit cards, credit cards, you know, Apple Pay, all this other stuff. Here, I'm going to just put my phone next to the, it takes money.
2: Wireless payment, where you can just have it all set up and, like, you don't even have to think about it. You just get a notification saying, hey, your monthly bill has already gone through. It's just like, oh, okay.
1: You know, back in the day when people needed money and they would call a relative and they would wire them money to a Western Union office, and then you'd have to go pick up the cash at a Western Union office.
2: I've always heard that. I'm lucky that I
1: don't even know. I don't even know if that exists. I think they still do. I think you still can wire money. Now we just use Venmo. You know, you used to be able to. Oh, you could be in another state and go, hey, I ran out of money. Can you wire me money to the Western Union office? And you'd go there and get your cash. Yeah. Crazy.
2: And now we have Venmo, PayPal, Cash App, which is just another form of wiring, just digital now. But
1: Yeah, Sunday nights you could call long distance when the rates were lower.
2: I remember it was like middle school, so like 2007 to like 2009. It was right when things were like starting to transition into a more digital age. And my mom had a flip phone and I would have to use hers, but it could only be, you could only use it like after like 7 or 8 o'clock when like minutes were like free or whatever.
1: Right. Yeah. Yeah. Those days they're just long. As we digress, was like I said, you know, when you mentioned the year like 2000, or when you see kids graduating, hey, they're in the class of 2030. Wow, that's crazy. It's just kind of nuts when you think about it. Anyway, back to Stephen Kwan. I haven't given up on him, but things have to change sooner rather than later. They really do. I don't know what it is. I'm befuddled that a player like that, a young player like that, it's not like he's played, you know, 12 years and, you know, for whatever reason, he's on the downside of his career. I mean, I'm trying to rack my brain in remembering, and maybe some of you out there can do it, or text us 21095, or you can call us at 216-578-1100, where a player has played a solid, really good couple of years, as Stephen Kwan has, and then literally fallen off the table with no explanation. Now, there's three reasons. One, pitchers have really caught up with him. And, you know, the quote-unquote book on him is pretty concise. And for whatever reason, Stephen Kwan has not readapted himself to how the opposing pitchers now pitch to him. That's number one. Number two, there's some kind of injury that he's dealing with that maybe not even the club knows, and he won't give it up. I mean, he has no power anymore. Zero. And just kind of slaps at the ball. And like I said, this has been going on for almost a year now. Three, he knows that he's getting close to what could have been a huge payday. And maybe mentally that's playing with his entire, yeah, or at least his offense. I mean, I don't know. I would say this. If that truly is the reason, then he's not mentally tough. He's being caught up. He's getting caught up with, you know, money and future and how much I can make. And, you know, if you're good, it just takes care of itself. If Stephen Kwan had kept hitting like he had hit in his first couple of years, he'd either be a Cleveland Guardian for the next how many years, or he'd make a lot of money with somebody else. It would just depend on, excuse me, how this team valued him. And he would go on being a really good player and getting paid, period. But that's not the case right now. I'm holding out hope. But that hope is waning, and I wish I had a better answer. I wish I had some answers as to what's going on with him. Really, really. Not speculation. I want a real answer as to why he literally has become, I mean, he's a 207 hitter right now. That kind of says it all. All right, you're on the line, hang on. Text us 210-95-216-578-1100. Back with more here on a happy Father's Day Sunday, News Radio, WTAM 1100.

0: This is Mike Snyder. Happy Father's Day. Monday morning on Wills and Snyder, Bill is back. 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
1: Welcome back, Brenda, with you until 1 today. Guardians game day at 1. We got Guardians and the Astros at 2:10. Hopefully they can take 2 out of 3. It would be nice. I don't know. I have no idea if the Guardians can take 2 out of 3. Right now, having a win every other day or every 3 days and just keeping your head above water and staying in first place or close to first place is enough. Like I said, the thing that is helping dramatically the situation is the fact that the Guardians play in the American League Central Division, which is not a good division. Let's go to Jim in Medina. Jim, you're on News Radio WTAM 1100. Jim, what's going on?
2: Hey, Greg. I don't think I ever told you about this, but Muhammad Ali one time came to our high school. You're talking about your 50-year reunion. Mine's coming up, too.
1: Okay.
2: He but did. It was he just like wait, real.
1: When was this?
2: Huh?
1: When was this?
2: I think of like around 1976, 1977. He was fighting Chuck Wepner.
1: Oh, yeah, right.
2: But it was just like there was an amateur boxing match going on. There were rumors, hey, maybe Ali will show up, but most people said no way.
1: Yeah.
2: But me and my best friend went to it. I got about as far away from him as I am to my phone right now. But it was just pretty exciting.
1: That's pretty awesome. That is very cool. So he was in town and he decided to come to an amateur boxing event. That's amazing.
2: Yeah, he had all these bodyguards around him. He wasn't really as big as I thought he would be. He's more stocky than tall.
1: Yeah, I mean I'll tell you. His quickness was remarkable. I mean, I just, you know, used to watch. I mean, obviously, I watched his fights, but just watching him, you know, just shadow box and just his, like I said, his quickness was second to none. It was amazing. It really was. I mean, yeah. He boxed, you know, the true sport of boxing is kind of given away to MMA now. But back in the day, I mean, I just remember going to a lot of boxing events and couldn't wait to watch boxing. We had pay-per-view. We had, theater boxing. It was closed-circuit television. When I tell somebody about closed-circuit sporting events, they look at me like I'm from another planet. And I go, oh, no, that's how we used to watch, especially boxing events. Jim, I got to fly. I appreciate the call. You go, closed-circuit? Yeah, closed-circuit. I mean, you didn't even know how that even worked. But we used to go to theaters to watch boxing events. All right. Get on board 216-578-1100. Have you given up on Stephen Kwan or not? And like I said, I have no idea what's happened to him. It's stunning to say the least. All right. We got a lot to talk about here on News Radio, WTAM 1100.
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6: The U.S. and Iran meeting in Switzerland today. It's 11 o'clock. I'm Brian Nengel. First, meteorologist Anthony Copeland with 3 News Weather.
7: The clouds will be with us throughout the afternoon with a light variable wind anywhere between 5 to 10 miles an hour. Partly cloudy to mostly cloudy skies for this evening. Temperatures cooling off into the upper 60s. Widespread rain showers pre-dawn Monday. Get prepared for a soggy start to your Monday morning. Temperatures in the 60s.
6: Right now, 71 at your severe weather station. High-level talks between the U.S. and Iran are supposed to take place today in Switzerland.
8: Vice President J.D. Vance is joined by special envoys Witkoff and Kushner to move these talks forward. On the American side, Iran's parliament speaker Mohammad Khalibaf and the country's foreign minister Abbas Araghchi will represent the Iranian side. The issue of Lebanon remains a major sticking point. 5 Israeli soldiers were killed by Hezbollah in the course of 48 hours over the weekend. The Israelis responded with heavy airstrikes across southern Lebanon. Now, in response, the Iranians claim they are closing the Strait of Hormuz.
6: Fox's Trey Yingst reporting. 3 people are dead following a small plane crash in a field in Geauga County Saturday afternoon.
9: We have a confirmed plane crash, Bridge Road. Multiple calls coming in. No smoke or flames at this time. Waiting to hear status of occupants.
6: Reports say it appears the 3 men were returning to Geauga County Airport after a day trip that took them into Pennsylvania. The victims have been identified as 76-year-old Thomas Cunningham of Rome, 71-year-old John Taipale of Geneva, and 40-year-old Alexander Taipale of Geneva. The FAA and NTSB, along with the Highway Patrol, will be looking for the cause. A man is dead, a trooper injured in a wrong-way head-on crash on State Route 2 in Painesville. Happened Friday night. The driver, Jerry Albarico, was pronounced dead at the scene. The trooper suffered non-life-threatening injuries. 2 children suffered injuries after the ATV the 2 were riding was struck by an SUV. Happened Saturday afternoon on State Route 113 in Milan Township in Erie County. A 10-year-old was flown to Rainbow Babies with injuries said to be life-threatening. The other child, a 13-year-old who was driving the off-road vehicle, was also taken to the hospital. Reports say the ATV pulled out onto the main road and into the path of the SUV. A push has begun to stop the construction of a Buc-ee's in Mansfield.
10: Earlier this month, Mansfield City Council unanimously approved plans to build a Buc-ee's off I-71 at State Route 39. Now petitioners are building their own list to stop said project. The Change.org petition had picked up nearly 2,000 signatures heading into your Friday morning. Some neighbors say traffic, crowds, and crime are legit concerns for the gas station. Others are just happy to have a Buc-ee's in the region. Mansfield Mayor Jody Perry said about 175 to 225 full-time jobs will be created. Council members hope to have construction start around 2028. I'm Lee Mowen.
6: Americans are expected to spend a record amount on Father's Day. National Retail Federation's annual survey projects spending to hit a record $28 billion this year. The survey said over half of those celebrating their fathers this year plan to treat dad to a special outing. WTAM Sports' Travis Bazzano was 4-for-4 with 2 home runs and 5 ribbies, leading the Guardians to an 8-1 win over the Astros in Houston Saturday night. Kyle Manzardo also homered, drove in 3. Joey Cantillo threw 8 innings, struck out 9 for the win. They'll wrap up the series today at 2:10 this afternoon. Slade Ciccone on the mound. We'll have it for you on WTAM 1100. For the latest headlines at the top and bottom of the hour, set a preset on the free iHeartRadio app to WTAM 1100. I'm Brian Nengel.
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0: Harry Chapin, Cats in the Cradle. You know, he does sing depressing songs, but they're kind of like, you can't stop listening to them. I don't know what it is. Maybe it's how the song is constructed. Maybe it's his voice. But every time he's on, like, I never turn him off.
1: You have a point there, because I never really thought too much about it. I think it's just because, at least with this song, because it's one of his, at least for me, it's one of his more well-known songs.
0: Yeah.
1: But they're all
0: it's all the same kind of message and mood.
1: Yeah.
0: But it's like, and it is.
1: I think it's just because the beat is so uplifting. Like the beat doesn't sound depressing.
0: No, I think the beat is depressing. I don't think it's uplifting at all. You think it's uplifting?
1: There's nothing
0: uplifting about this song.
1: Well, not the message itself, but like the overall like tone, the music that's being played with it.
0: I will settle this. Dave in Bay Village. Dave, welcome to the show. Dave, Harry Chapin, what's your thoughts on him?

0: His style is unique. I mean, when you hear him sing, you know there's no one other. There's nobody else doing that song but him. You know what I mean? I mean,
1: exactly.
0: It's so it's just him. It's just Harry Chapin. I just can't, when his songs come out, I can't turn it off, even though I know what the song is and I've heard it a million times. I just keep the song on the air. I don't know.
1: I agree. Yeah. And it's really kind of funny because thinking back to when Taxi came out, I was in the 10th grade at that time, and I didn't really care for it. And as the years went on, I found myself liking it more. So
0: yeah, right.
1: That's kind of strange how that goes sometimes.
0: Exactly. But, what's up, bud?
1: Well, in answer to your question about a drop-off of an Indians Guardians player, and I don't know, I don't remember clearly how big the drop-off was. I just remember that it was significant, and I'm thinking of Carlos Baerga in 1996. And it was significant enough, of course, that John Hart traded him for Jeff Kent.
0: Right.
1: But I remember, again, statistically, I don't remember exactly where he was at the time of the trade, but I remember it was way below what he had done previously.
0: Well, in 95, he batted, let's see here. So in 95, his OPS was 807. It was 809 in 92, 840 in 93, 858 in 94, 807 in 95, and then in 96 it went to 674. 698 after that. In 97 it went to 554. So it went from 807 to 674 in 96, 698. 554, 707, and then 667. He never got back to 800 until 2003.
1: Wow.
0: When he was with Arizona, and that was actually a pretty decent year for him 2 years before he retired. I mean, Carlos,
1: yeah, okay,
0: I mean, you don't realize Carlos played with, you know, first the Guardians, and then the Mets, and then San Diego, Boston, Arizona, and then he ended up his career with the Washington Nationals in 2005.
1: Like I said, I couldn't remember exactly what his stats were in 96, but I couldn't remember. I do remember vividly that I thought, wow, this just isn't the same guy.
0: You know, when you go back to 95 and how great that team was, Dave, and then what happened in 96 and 97, you know, John Hart really made some really significant moves from a team that, you know, was our best team. And I mean, the bottom line is, from my point of view, from when I started watching baseball and following the then Indians in the 60s to where we are today, the 1995 team is the best team I've ever seen. And
1: I would agree.
0: And they didn't win it, but they lost in the World Series to the Atlanta Braves. But from that point on, we've never had a team as good as that team. We just haven't. In 96, they were eliminated so quickly in the postseason. 97, you almost had Hargrove fired. They didn't really win that many games that year, but somehow they managed to get to the World Series. 98, they went back to the ALCS again. But there, you know, when you go back and you look at the guys who were on those teams, John Hart made a hell of a lot of changes from 95 to 98. He really did. Now, Tony,
1: he was not afraid. He was not afraid to trade.
0: No.
1: He just wasn't. As a fan, it was kind of fun and kind of maddening at the same time.
0: Right.
1: But he was just one of those guys where if he was convinced something needed to be done, he did it.
0: He was about as aggressive as a GM as we have ever seen by anybody, to be honest about it, not only in this organization, Dave, but I think if you look at all the other organizations, John Hart was

0: never afraid to deal. Now, maybe more than he should have been. Maybe he needed to be more patient with some guys. I mean, we walked away from Albert Bell. I mean, think about that. That's crazy. I mean, thinking that Albert Bell didn't get to the 97 World Series. Think about that.
1: No, that's true. And, you know, it's interesting that you mentioned that, because there was a point that I was going to bring up one of these times when I talked to you. And I'll mention it now quickly. You know, we all have our feelings about free agency and how we feel when a guy leaves and, you know, the whole bit. I mean, yeah. you've talked about it for hours with people. And I think my opinion on this whole thing really changed at the end of 96 when they traded Bell. And the reason why I say that is this. I figured at the end of 96, the sellout streak was still intact and was going to be so for about another four more years. And I guess my thought was and is today even more so as time goes on. If we can't sign a guy when we're selling out the place in 96, what makes us think that we could even, you know, try to compete on the higher end now? I mean, it's just, I don't know. It's just the simple of money in, money out.
0: You
1: but
0: know,
1: I mean,
0: yeah. You know what, Dave? I would say this. I don't think they got to the point where they couldn't sign him. I think there was a philosophical difference as to how much they thought he was worth at that time.
1: That's interesting. Okay.
0: I think they certainly had the money to keep him. I just think they looked at, I think they took a step back. They looked at the big picture. And I think there was something that just gave them a pause to say, do we really want Albert for the long haul? Do we want to put up with this for the long haul? Will he stay as good as he's been for the long haul? Well, ultimately, you know, injury, you know, played a big role in shortening his career. So, you know, in the short term, they should have kept him. I think we would all agree.
1: Right.
0: And, you know, for the long term, it didn't work out. I mean, we had David Justice. Not that we didn't get good players. It was just like, man, it was a really interesting. It was like John Hart went to the casino with a bag of money and he said, you know what, boys, we're going to be here all night.
1: Yeah, exactly. No,
0: we're just going to be here all night, and I'm just going to keep gambling.
1: Right. And it's interesting your thoughts about Bell's departure, because maybe they decided, because let's face it, he came with baggage. I mean, let's be honest. I mean, every now and there you hear stories about things that happen in the clubhouse or, you know, with media and the dugout and, you know, the whole bit, you know, that has been well documented. So, you know, I guess I never thought of it from that perspective. Maybe that was the bigger reason why they walked away from him as opposed to the ability to pay him.
0: You know, Albert was a very intimidating guy, as especially in the clubhouse. I was never intimidated by him. I would always go up to him, and he would look at me like, are you crazy? Why are you coming to talk? Because I want to ask you a question. Now, you may not want to answer the question, and that's okay, depending on the kind of mood he was in. But I was not afraid of him. I was going, what's he going to do other than, you know, cuss me out or walk away or tell me to go away or whatever? But, you know, other reporters kind of just, go talk to Albert Bell. And I just, you know, go, I'm going to go talk to Albert Bell. And I may not get anything out of him, but, I mean, what's he going to do? He's not gonna hit me. You know what I mean?
1: Right, I mean.
0: He's not going to be that stupid. You know,
1: you don't know if you don't try. I mean, right. You know, I mean, you're trying to get a soundbite.
0: Yeah, I'm just trying to do my job. So there you go. Exactly. David, appreciate it. Good stuff,
1: all
0: buddy.
1: All right, Greg, thanks.
0: All right, we'll be back with more here on News Radio WTAM 1100.

0: This is Mike Snyder. Happy Father's Day. 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
1: Welcome back to our show. We'll be here until
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3: Give or take.
1: Give or take, yeah. Give or take. 2-10 Guardians and Astros, the rubber game of the three-game set. Big win by the Guardians last night. Big win. Travis Bazzana, 2 home runs, 4 hits, 5 RBIs, an outstanding, outstanding day. It was something that the Guardians needed. We've been talking about Stephen Kwan, his like in the last year, he hasn't even been close to the player that he was for the first couple of years of his career, and trying to figure out what the problem is. All I know is he's a really, really good defensive left fielder. I mean, there's no doubt about it. You can't debate it. You can't dispute it. I mean, he's just terrific. We all see it on a daily basis. But offensively, he's now become a liability. And with what's going on with the Guardians offense right now, if Kwan was still hitting like he had been hitting, you could still have him at the top of the lineup. You could put Bazzana maybe in the 3 hole. And I know that's, you're asking a lot for a rookie, but I think the way he's kind of adapted, he could handle that for now. And then Brian Rocchio could go back down in the lineup where he was much more effective than he is right now. Putting Brian Rocchio in the 3 hole right now is just kind of murdered the Guardians. He's just not at all being as productive as he was at the bottom of the lineup. I mean, the reality is, even when you had Jose Ramirez and Angel Martinez and Chase DeLauder, you still had holes in the lineup. I mean, it still wasn't an offensive juggernaut. You know that. I know that. It wasn't an offensive juggernaut. Now it's worse. And now you've put some guys who have, hit the ball well when your lineup was relatively healthy, are now not. And that's why last night's win was so big, because you just needed that. You got a great pitching performance from Joey Cantillo, and Bazzana went crazy. Kyle Manzardo added a home run, and all is well that ends well. All right, we'll come back. 216-578-1100. Back with more here on News Radio, WTAM 1100.
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2: Good morning. I'm Brian Nengel. This is the 1130 Report. Your 3 news forecast: partly sunny today, mid-70s for highs. Rain tonight, possibly thunderstorms down to 60. Monday, rain likely in 73. Right now, it's 70 at your severe weather station. Vice President J.D. Vance is in Switzerland for peace talks between the U.S. and Iran, despite the uncertainty over the Strait of Hormuz, which Iran says it has shut down in protest of Israeli attacks on Lebanon.
3: ABC News contributor Mick Mulroy says he believes the Iranians think they have the upper hand.
8: They're getting most of the benefits that we never thought that we would concede to by any administration before we even get into the nuclear discussions.
3: The deal is also drawing criticism from some Republican lawmakers who call it a win for Iran.
2: ABC's Allison Kosick. Three men died when their small plane crashed Saturday afternoon in a Geauga County field in Middlefield Township. They came up about a mile short of the Geauga County Airport. The victims have been identified as Thomas Cunningham of Rome and John and Alexander Typale of Geneva.
9: I think they were doing like a day trip or something, but it sounds like they're on their way home.
2: The State Highway Patrol, along with the FAA and NTSB, will investigate for a cause. Two children were injured in a crash involving an all-terrain vehicle and an SUV in Erie County Saturday. This happened on State Route 113 in Milan Township. A 10-year-old child flown to Rainbow Babies with injuries said to be life-threatening. A 13-year-old child said to be driving the ATV also taken to a hospital. I'm Brian Nengel. 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
1: Yeah, I wonder if she wished her daddy a happy Father's Day when he took the T-Bird away. You know, probably not.
2: No. I'm sure she had.
1: Daddy, you can't take the T-Bird away!
2: I'm sure she had all sorts of fun and colorful things to say to her father other than right. Happy Father's Day.
1: Daddy, no! Greg, I heard the Harry Chapin song on Mike Douglas in the first time back in the 70s.
2: Wow.
1: Yeah, Harry Chapin did die rather young. Let's see. Hey, Greg, if Blackjack McDowell would have pitched anything like we thought he would, maybe we would have gotten a championship in 96 or 97. Yeah. Yeah, Jack McDowell, you know, I always tell the Jack McDowell story. Well, look, I pitched well, except that I gave up, you know, 2 3-run home runs. I mean, if I can have those two pitches back, you know, we would have won the game. As Jack always said, you know, which was hysterical. But Jack McDowell, he was 13-9 in 96. And the problem was up until the Indians got him in 96, his ERA was always either, it was basically in the threes. In 96, his ERA was 5.11. Your ERA at 5.11 in the 90s? Ugh. Then in 97, it was 5.09. 98, it was with Anaheim. His ERA was 5.09. And in his final year in 99 with Anaheim, he was 0-4, and his ERA was 8.05. And that was the end of Jack McDowell. Period. End of story. Yeah. Let's go to Tank. Tank.
3: Hey, Greg.
1: Are you having a happy Father's Day? Are all your grandkids and kids giving you gifts and cartons of cigarettes and getting ready to go today?
3: Yes, yes. We had a nice party last night.
1: Okay.
3: My wife made Italian chicken for me and my daughter and son-in-law and two kids. We had a nice party, sat by the pool, smoked some smokes. Okay. It was nice.
1: Oh, you got a pool at your estate, huh?
3: No, they do. Oh. They do. You know where St. Denis Golf Course is in Chardon?
1: What is that again?
3: St. Denis Golf Course in Chardon.
1: I've never heard of it.
3: Yeah, it's a public course. It's right off 6 there. If you get off the turn, off the 71, go up and take a left on 6. It's right there. It's past Manakiki. You know where Manakiki is?
1: I know where Manakiki is, yeah.
3: Where you turn left at the light and just keep going straight out 6.
1: Okay.
3: And it's about 5 miles down on the left-hand side. It's a public course. It's decent. They live across the street on Finney Frock. They live in a 6,000-square-foot house.
1: Oh, my God.
3: It's up on a hill. Wow. They got a beautiful pool.
1: What is the name of that golf course again?
3: St. Denis. Look it up.
1: Okay. That's the first time I've ever heard of that. By the way, I have to ask you a golf question right off the bat here before I forget. All right? So, you know, and I'm gonna talk to a few other people. So I'm watching. It was the first round, okay?
3: Yep.
1: And Scottie Scheffler hits a ball into a bunker. All right.
3: Right.
1: He calls the rules official over, and they're looking at the ball in the bunker, and the rules official allows him to pick stones that are in the bunker. And in back of his ball, where his club would meet, you know, to strike the ball out of the bunker,
3: hit the shot,
1: and they allow him to pick the stones away. Honestly, Tank, I've been playing golf for a long time. I never knew you could do that in a bunker.
3: You can do that anywhere in the golf course, as long as the ball doesn't move.
1: But isn't a bunker a hazard? So you play it. A hazard's a hazard, right?
3: Greg, if you're in a hazard and there's a rock behind your ball, you're allowed to do that. If there's a tree limb, you're allowed to do that. But if the ball moves, you're penalized.
1: Okay. So you're telling me that you can just flick away a little pebble in a hazard
3: Yeah.
1: Because that's what he was
3: They've
1: doing.
3: They've been doing it all week.
1: Because their sand is not natural sand, I guess.
3: It's just regular sand. It's just like waste bunker sand.
1: Yeah.
3: You know, waste bunkers, it's the same kind of sand. It's like Kiowa and all those places.
1: I'm going to tell you something, Tank. I haven't played as long as I've watched golf. I don't think I can ever remember anybody in a bunker flicking pebbles away from a ball in the sand. I don't think I've ever seen it.
3: I've done it.
1: I've never done it. I play it as a rock. What's that?
3: You're allowed to move it. Just like if you hit your ball in the woods, right?
1: Yeah.
3: And there's a tree limb behind your ball. You can move that tree limb, but you can't move the ball.
1: Okay, I know about the ball moving, but I just never, honestly, I've never in my life have seen anybody pick pebbles out of a bunker.
3: Yeah.
1: Maybe it's because most of the other bunkers that we see these tournaments in, they don't have that issue.
3: Our country club sand.
1: Yeah, we don't see that issue.
3: No. So let me say this. The USGA has done us such a disservice on this golf course. The course, the first day was so soft and the greens were so slow.
1: Yeah, I'm watching that. I'm going, what's going on here? It looks like it's like a shag rug that first day.
3: Well, that Poeta, when it grows, it seeds in the afternoon. You know, all these courses up there are Poeta. You know, like Pebble Beach, you played there. It's Poeta. In the afternoon, they get bumpy and seed. You know how they get white? Because they're seeding.
1: Yeah.
3: Poeta is good when they're first mowed and fresh. The half of the day, they're great. The best putting surface in the world. But once they start seeding in the afternoon, they're so bumpy. So what the USGA did the first day, it was so set up that Friday it was a little tougher.
1: Right.
3: But the greens have been slow, and they're soft. And that's why it hasn't been a great U.S. Open. Now, yesterday was a little tougher. Now, today, listen, I've been watching it all morning. I go on YouTube and I go on USGA site. I can watch players the whole day.
1: I'm trying to get it here, but our TV broke again. So
3: There's hardly any wind.
1: There's okay.
3: And the greens are soft as ever. And guys, and if you look at all the guys that teed off, there's only, you know, a couple guys are two or three over. Most are around par. So the course is playing simple today. So they did us a disservice. They should have made this course fast, and hard, and they didn't do it because they were embarrassed there when Corey Pavin and all those guys won. You remember how hard it was?
1: It seems like they've been overly cautious this weekend with that golf course. It's not, I mean, it's still those greens, man. You hit it on the wrong side of the green, and it's going off the green, and it's...
3: That's true.
1: But I mean, you're seeing a lot of that still. I just don't know if anybody can catch Wyndham Clark at this point. When you're six shots... Go ahead.
3: If the golf course was set up hard and tough, yes. It's not set up hard and tough. It's set up very simple today. Scottie Scheffler would have to shoot 64 or something like that, and Clark a couple over. Is it possible? Yes. I don't know. I don't think it'll happen, but I'm praying to God Scottie Scheffler wins. I love Scottie Scheffler.
1: And nobody likes Wyndham Clark either.
3: He is the biggest jerk off it ever walked. You know that?
1: Nobody likes Wyndham Clark. Everybody's praying for some miracle today that they don't have to give Wyndham Clark the trophy for winning the U.S. Open again.
3: What he did at Oakmont, that ain't his first time where he's been a maniac. He's been a maniac a lot of times on the PGA Tour. That guy has more anger management than I ever saw in my life.
1: Yeah, even yesterday, he had a bad shot, but you thought it was the end of the world.
3: Yeah, it doesn't matter. And here's another thing. There's nobody there. They have no attendance for this Open. None.
1: Do you think it was planned that way or not?
3: Did you notice when Wyndham Clark played the last two or three holes yesterday, there was nobody there yesterday?
1: Yeah, well, they teed off at 4 o'clock yesterday afternoon.
3: It's the U.S. Open, Greg. If that was Rory McIlroy at 4 o'clock teeing off, the place would have been packed. They all left when Rory and Scotty and all those guys
1: did
3: finished.
1: Rory have a meltdown at the end of that round.
3: He could have put himself right there.
1: Oh, absolutely. He was right there, man, and he couldn't get close to that cup for even a par to help him out later.
3: I don't know what happened.
1: Yeah.
3: So they interviewed Wyndham Clark afterwards, and they said, well, how'd you feel about the crowd? He says, it's a shame everybody left because I feed off the energy. That's what he said.
1: Yeah.
3: And I wanted to say, why do you think they left? And then I watched another interview about this course with Rory. Rory didn't know this. He said it was soft and slow, right?
1: Right.
3: And he was talking to some members. You know what they told him?
1: What?
3: He says every day at this golf course, they water the whole golf course down. Every day at 2 o'clock. This is before the tournament. He said, really? He says, why? He says, because it gets so hard and fast. Mm. And he played, and after he got done, he says, I get it. Because members couldn't play this course if they didn't do that.
1: Right, right. Nobody would belong to the golf course if you can't. I mean, if at the end,
3: right.
1: If it's unplayable, then why be there? Why belong? If you lose the golf course, it's unplayable. Your boy Bryson, right. Is he going to miss four cuts in all the majors this year?
3: Yeah. What happened to him?
1: I don't know.
3: I mean, I
1: think he's gotten caught up in. You know what I think has happened, Tang? I think he's gotten. I think part of what makes any athlete golf, it doesn't matter what sport you play.
3: Yeah, you know.
1: There has to be a form of competition. Like you gotta be competing with either yourself or another person or a team. I think that's what drives the best of the best is competition. I think he's just like going out there and just playing golf, and there's no competition with for him. He's not even competing with himself right now.
3: I know. The tee shot, he drove the ball perfectly for 2 days. His putting and short game was so bad.
1: Yeah.
3: It was crazy.
1: Yeah.
3: And, you know, I'll go to his website. I always send these stupid texts to him. Once in a while, he responds, but not very often. You know, I think he's pretty much done with his YouTube thing's making so much money, Greg. He can't spend his money. He might have lost his competition. I don't know.
1: But, the YouTube will make him money, but in the annals of golf, he'll become non-existent.
3: Well, I think he knows that's coming. He better play good at the British Open. Remember last year, he finished second, so you never know.
1: Well, I don't know. Where is the Open this year at? I don't even know what golf course they're playing.
3: I don't even know. I don't really like that one. I don't like that kind of golf.
1: Is that true?
3: I know you do.
1: Yeah.
3: I don't like it. So and one thing about the Indians.
1: Yeah, go ahead, real quick.
3: They found a second baseman, right? Bonanza. Right. That kid can hit, man. And Luis Marzano is getting to play now. And you know what? They better, and this Retief Hoskin guy or whatever, get rid of him. What are they thinking?
1: Well, they got nobody. Tank, they got nobody else. What are they going to do?
3: I think they can find somebody in the minor leagues.
1: No, they got, you know what? I'm really tired. They bring in these guys. They
3: yeah,
1: got
3: you're right.
1: Up there. He hasn't gotten a hit yet. I mean, I'm just.
3: You're right.
1: I mean, there's guys now that we have seen and we'll probably never see again because. They are what they are. I mean, the reality is...
3: I got a question.
1: The reality is 90% of these guys are just guys.
3: Okay, why'd they bring Esposito up? They're up to something. I'm telling you, they're up to something.
1: Well, I think they're brought him up because he can pitch. Because he can throw 100 miles an hour. Right.
3: You know what they're going to do? You mark my words. They're going to trade Gattis. And he's going to be your closer.
1: Well, they got Cade Smith. I mean, ultimately, maybe someday he will. But, yeah, Hunter Gattis has been a bit of a disappointment. All right, go gamble on Father's Day. Are you going to do that?
3: No, I'm going to sit in the garage and smoke all day, vape all day, and I'm going gambling tomorrow.
1: Okay. Goodbye. All right, back with more here on News Radio, WTAM 1100.

0: This is Mike Snyder. 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
1: Can't believe we lost our TV.
2: The TV works fine. It's the remote that I'm having a problem with. It won't connect to the Roku device anymore. I tried fiddling with it, but I know.
1: I think we've had a TV issue now for a year and a half, something like that.
2: Give or take, yeah.
1: Yeah. You would think this was 1946.
2: Maybe I should go up onto the roof and play with the antenna. Maybe then it will work.
1: Yeah, maybe. Maybe we need an antenna. Let's go to David. You're on News Radio WTAM 1100. What's up, Dave?
3: Hey, Greg.
1: Hey.
3: Are you there?
1: Yeah, go ahead.
3: Okay, I didn't know if you could hear me or not. Question, I was just listening to Harry Chapin the other day in the taxi. And I found out there's a sequel to that song. It's called Sequel Itself. But it might be something you might want to listen to.
1: Wrote a sequel to his own song?
3: Yeah, he wrote a song.
1: Okay, I'll have to find that and listen to it. Yeah.
3: Yeah, it does a little role reversal, but it's kind of interesting. But also, I want to propose a trade here.
1: Okay.
3: Just get your opinion on it. This would be to the Los Angeles Angels, and Stephen Kwan is a West Coast boy. So I would give them Stephen Kwan, Gabriel Arias, and a minor leaguer of their choice for Mike Trout.
1: Well, I would tell you that if you proposed that to them, they would laugh for probably 72 straight hours. You're proposing, you're giving them nothing for a Hall of Famer.
3: How many years does he have on his contract yet?
1: I think he still has two or three more years on his contract at like 30 some million dollars a year. I would do anything to get Mike Trout. That ain't going to do it. And for whatever reason, he seems to be comfortable in a losing situation, Dave, which I don't quite understand. I know he's settled in, his family, all this and that. But I just have issues with players who ultimately don't want to be in a position where they can win something. And I've... fans like it. Oh, they're disloyal to the team and all this other stuff. Okay, that's great. But at the end of the day, it's still a business deal. And at the end of the day, if you're an athlete who's a competitor, wouldn't you want to win something? And it'll be interesting to see if, he doesn't go to the Angels front office, Dave, and say, you know what, I really want to go to a winner. Let's see if we can make this happen, because at the end of the day, I mean, it's great. He'll have a nice career. I got to fly here, Dave. It'll be great that he'll be in the Hall of Fame. Maybe he ain't going to win anything. I mean, God, don't you want to win something? You know, it's like the Browns. Oh, thank God Joe Thomas played his entire career here. What a loyalty. Didn't Joe ever want to win something? Wasn't ever going to win anything with the Browns. I mean, as much as Miles Garrett is kind of like a highly paid, amazing mercenary, I think to some degree, Miles Garrett wants to win something, and he's got a great chance with the Rams. He wasn't going to ever win anything here. Where we're going to go, we had one of the best defensive players in the history of football. We didn't win a damn thing, but we had Miles Garrett. Great. You won nothing with him. Nothing. You won nothing with Joe Thomas. Nothing. Zero. Nothing. You were horrible. Nothing. He didn't even kick Johnny Manziel's ass, which he should have. And he didn't do that. We'll be back.
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8: The VP begins talks with Iran. It's 12 noon. I'm Brian Mengel. First, meteorologist Anthony Copeland with 3 News Weather.
9: Mainly cloudy for this afternoon and evening. Temperatures peaking somewhere in the low to mid-70s as we head throughout the overnight. Widespread rain showers inbound, and some of these showers could be heavy at times approaching pre-dawn Monday. Get prepared for a soggy start to your Monday morning drive. Temperatures starting in the 60s, clearing out by the afternoon. Temperatures low 70s.
8: Right now, 71 at your severe weather station. Vice President J.D. Vance is in Switzerland to begin high-stakes talks with Iranian negotiators.
10: Their goal? Negotiate a long-term peace agreement that includes resolving key questions about the future of Iran's nuclear program. They only have about 60 days to reach a deal. The talks will begin with a bilateral meeting between the United States and Iran. One of the first topics expected to be discussed is an emergency session on Lebanon. The talks come amid growing uncertainty surrounding the Strait of Hormuz. Tehran claims it is once again closing that vital waterway. They say it's in response to renewed Israeli strikes on Iran-backed Hezbollah in southern Lebanon.
8: Fox's Chanley Painter reporting. Police in Shaker Heights are asking the public to avoid the area around Fairhill and Kemper Roads. Police and SWAT are on the scene of a barricade situation involving a suspect in the assault of a woman. An investigation underway after 3 men were killed when their small plane crashed into a field in Geauga County's Middlefield Township, about a mile short of landing at the Geauga County Airport.
11: We have investigators from the FAA coming now. They should be here soon. There's a lot of different, you know, agencies that are involved.
8: Officials say the men were returning from a day trip that took them into Pennsylvania. The victims identified as Thomas Cunningham of Rome and John and Alexander Taipail of Geneva. Evacuations are underway in a town south of Salt Lake City where a wildfire has grown up to 13,000 acres. Residents of Eureka, Utah have been told to leave town where the iron fire continues to spread. The human-caused fire broke out late Friday night. It was fanned by strong winds, dry vegetation, and drought conditions. President Trump pinning the blame for the green algae bloom that's taken over the newly renovated Lincoln Memorial reflecting pool and the peeling blue liner paint on vandalism.
12: President Trump posting Saturday that the U.S. Park Police had arrested multiple people for vandalizing the Lincoln Memorial reflecting pool and pledged that work would begin immediately to repair the peeling lining. Trump writing, these are very serious crimes having to do with the destruction of national monuments. Years in jail, Trump wrote on social media. One of the men captured on social media being arrested saying he grabbed a piece of already peeling paint and, quote, by the time I realized what was going on, I was being put in handcuffs. Dave Packer, ABC News.
8: The Cleveland Cavaliers on Friday marked the 10th anniversary of the team's 2016 NBA championship with the official opening of Championship Court located in the Meet Me Here Plaza across from Rocket Arena.
13: This Meet Me Here Plaza is a symbol of that, that will live on for decades to come.
8: Nick Barlage is Cavaliers CEO. WTAM Sports, Travis Bazzana went 4-for-4 with 2 homers and 5 ribbies, leading the Guardians to an 8-1 win over the Astros in Houston Saturday night. Kyle Manzardo also homered, drove in 3. Joey Cantillo threw 8 innings, struck out 9 for the win. They'll wrap up the series today at 2:10 this afternoon with Slade Ciccone on the mound, and we'll have it for you here on WTAM. Wyndham Clark holds a 6-shot lead heading into the final round of the U.S. Open. 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I'm Brian Nengel.
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0: I remember going to see, I went to see Cat Stevens at the old Coliseum when I was in college, somewhere mid to late 70s. And the only thing I remember from that concert was he wore a white suit.
1: That's a bold choice.
2: So many things can go wrong to ruin that.
0: He was dressed in white. That's the only thing I remember from that concert. Because it's the only thing. It was a good concert. I've always liked Cat Stevens. But that's what I remember. He wore white. It was just, I don't know. I think when you're somebody just, like if he wore all black, you'd remember that, you know, if it was all purple or whatever. So anyway, welcome back. Final hour of our Sunday show. We got Guardians game day coming up at the top of the hour. Hopefully the Guardians can win this series because right now they have lost five of their last seven series. If you go back to the 25th of May, when they were playing the Washington Nationals, they lost that series. Then they lost a series to Boston. They beat New York. They lost the series to Texas. They got swept by New York. They beat Detroit 2-0. Remember last weekend we had the rainout on Sunday. And then they lost 2 out of 3 to Milwaukee, and now the rubber game of this three-game set with the Houston Astros this afternoon. Tomorrow night, they start a three-game series with the Chicago White Sox in Chi-Town. Let's go to Tony. What's up, Tony?
3: Happy Father's Day.

0: matched with his father, supposed father. And this girl calls my brother and sends the DNA test. And sure enough, my brother finds out that he is this kid's father.
1: Oh, my
0: He dated this girl when they were in their 20s. And now, remember, this is the only test my brother ever passed in life. So, yeah, he finds out that he's
1: wow. Wow.
0: A whole new meaning to who's your daddy.
1: That's right.
0: Isn't who's that your... crazy?
1: Yeah.
0: So, you know, again, if this kid was never hospitalized, he would have never known. So just think of the stories out there in America, across the world.
1: It's amazing that the mom found your brother.
0: Yeah. Well, she ended up calling me because obviously I'm on the internet with my company.
1: Okay.
0: And my brother had no social media. So I get the phone call first. And then I called my brother. And, of course, she called him. It was like crazy.
1: Man.
0: And here, my brother, I get accepted to college at 18 years old. My brother buys me the biggest box of condoms you can ever find.
1: Oh, my God,
0: Tony. Make sure you know you use these. And here he doesn't.
1: Oh, my God.
0: Okay. I got to ask you a question.
1: By the way, is he married?
0: No. And he was never married. Yeah. Oh,
1: wow.
0: So, yeah. Isn't that crazy? It's really it's an interesting story. So, and my daughter just had our first grandson. So he is 7 months old, and his name is Ezra Goldberg. Doesn't get more Jewish than that.
1: Wow,
0: huh?
1: Ezra.
0: This kid will be a movie producer or a doctor by the time he's in 10th grade with that name. Craig, I got to ask you a question. How is your golf game this year? What's going on with you?
1: Actually, it's better than I thought it would be. So I'm very happy about that.
0: Good for
1: that. You. I'm very happy with
0: that.
1: You know, it's amazing that, you know, I love watching instructional golf videos. I watch golf swings like more than I should. And I'm always trying to make myself better. I've actually had a few friends my age who've given up because they've been, you know, good golfers as well. I don't think I can get any better. And I know as I get older, I'm going to get worse. Well, I mean, that's all relative. I look at it. Do you enjoy playing? And I enjoy playing. I really do. You know, I never had distance to begin with, so I'm not really losing any. I look at it that way.
0: Exactly.
1: And all I try to do is try to, you know, keep up with my short game and make my short game better and, you know, everything around the green. And fortunately, I've been able to putt pretty well in my end. I always find putting fascinating because there are a lot of golfers out there to think way too much when they're standing over the ball. I mean, they're just, and I'm going, you know, just make it simple.
0: I know.
1: And stop thinking about it. And and you'll be a lot better. I mean, you just relax. It's not the end of the world. See the ball, be the ball, hit the ball, and move on. And if you hit a few on the practice screen, if you have an idea about how fast the greens are running, it puts you in a much better spot to begin. It's not going to say that you're going to make every putt, but if you have at least a halfway decent idea of green speed, that's winning half the battle. It really is.
0: Yeah, it's getting close to the hole. I agree. And, you know, at this point in my life, too, it's like I used to take the 7-iron out of my bag and hit it 155. Well, guess what? I know I can't. So I'm changing that club to wherever distance I'm at.
1: Right.
0: And it's same with my driver. It's like, you know, all my friends are getting these brand new $700 drivers.
1: I just saw the price on some of these drivers, Tony, and I'm going, what? Like, and I know technology is changing. It sometimes it changes twice a golf season, but you know the reality is for us, for people like us, for just our We're recreational players. We're not pros. We don't have to keep up with the latest technology. If you have a driver that's relatively new, you're going to be fine. You're just going to be fine. Yep. I'm going to get one more set of clubs before I die. That'll probably be in the next year or two. And then that'll

0: it. And that will take me till I'm dead, you know, and then, you know, that'll be fine.
1: And you and I are the same age where my club speed is not going to change.
0: Right.
1: I mean, you know, again, it's going to get less and less, and I got to agree with that. So I got to look at just getting the ball out there. And like you had said, it's my short game. I got to look at my 7-iron, my 8-iron, my chipping, and my putting.
0: Yeah.
1: And that's what they tell you anyways. When you're at the driving range, it's not the driver that you're hitting. It's every other club.
0: Yeah, I go to the range a lot, and I just kind of laugh. Like, I'll be in a stall, and then somebody will come, you know, into the stall next to you, and the first club they take out is their driver. And I'm just going, like... Yeah. Like what? Like really? Like what is? What are you trying to accomplish when you take out your driver as your first club of the day? You know, I only usually take 3 or 4 clubs when I go to the range. I'll take a short iron, a mid range iron. I'll take like a rescue, and then I'll take my driver. And I work my way up and work my way back down, and then I'm done. I don't go to the driving range and I have my driver with me, and I'm going to hit like 70 balls with my driver. Well, like what is the purpose of that?
1: That's true. And you know, and a large bucket is enough for me. Just think the pros hit 1,000 balls
0: right.
1: a day.
0: Yeah.
1: I'd be in traction. I'd be in traction the next day.
0: I've actually kind of hit fewer balls now when I go to the range because I know I know how many I need to hit. I try to hit, you know, maybe, you know, 10 with each club that I bring out. If I can hit 10 balls with 4 clubs, and usually I get a 50 ball bucket. That's fine. I don't need to hit like, or you see these guys and they're bringing out 2 large buckets. I'm going, you're going to be dead by the time you're done hitting the ball. And by the way, you're not going to be on the PGA Tour tomorrow either. You know, you're not going to qualify for the U.S. Open.
1: and you always hit well when you're on the driving range. I always say, I just want to bring that mat with me. When I'm out on the course,
0: right.
1: I'm being the best when you're at the driving range.
0: Yeah.
1: So, anyways, I will see you at Austin Cars Golf.
0: You got it, buddy.
1: The 20th of July.
0: We're looking at a month from now. You got it. All right, bud. Thanks, Tony. All right, we'll be back. 216-578-1100. Yeah, like you go to ranges. I got to hit my drive. Oh, you get to your driver. All right, get a feel for the ball. And what are you trying to prove, that you can hit a ball 250 yards? Okay, great. Good for you. Awesome. All right, back with more here on News Radio, WTAM 1100.
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0: 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So Travis Bazzano will be leading off. He'll be the DH after that amazing night last night. Kyle Manzardo will be batting second. Brian Rocchio at third, who needs some hits. Gabriel Arias is your DH, or I'm sorry, is your cleanup hitter playing third. Now, the last five guys in the lineup, Daniel Schneeman batting fifth. He's at second base today. And I know he had the big grand slam the other day. He's batting .218. Batting sixth is Khalil Watson in right field. He is 0-10. Batting seventh is Stephen Kwan in left field. He's batting .207. Batting eighth is Patrick Bailey behind the plate. Now, he had three hits last night. He's batting .182. And Petey Halpin will be batting ninth, your center fielder. He is batting .158. He is 6-38. So your last five guys in the lineup today for the Guardians are batting .218, 0, .207, .182, and .158. I just know this, that for the first 50-some years of me watching and following baseball as a kid, as a fan, as a professional in this business. I mean, if 30 years ago, I mean, let's just go back to the year 2000. Let's go back 26 years ago. If I saw a lineup with the last five players back then in an Indians lineup that were batting .218, 0, .207, .182, and .158, I would have asked this question. Are we going to lose 130 games this year? That would be the question that I would be asking if I was looking at a lineup like that in the year 2000. That's why it's going to be really tough for this team to hold on without any offensive help. I know they brought up Khalil Watson to see if they could bring a spark. 0-10 is not a spark. We'll see how far that goes. All right, we'll come back. 30 more to go here on News Radio, WTAM 1100.
1: This is Mike Snyder. 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
6: Good afternoon. I'm Brian Nungle. This is the 1230 Report. Three news forecasts, partly sunny, mid-70s this afternoon. Rain tonight, possibly thunderstorms, 64 low. Monday, rain is likely at 73. Right now, 71 at your severe weather station. The new U.S.-Iran agreement is facing a major test as the next round of talks begin.
7: Iran is keeping the Strait of Hormuz closed despite a memorandum of understanding that calls for the critical waterway to reopen. That agreement, signed by President Trump and Iran's president, gives both sides 60 days to reach a final deal. Vice President J.D. Vance is in Switzerland alongside President Trump's envoys, Steve Witkoff and Jared Kushner, for the next round of talks.
6: ABC's Allison Kosick. And TSB and FAA joining the Ohio State Highway Patrol in the investigation into a small plane crash in Geauga County Saturday that killed three men. The crash happened in Middlefield Township, about a mile away from the Geauga County Airport.
8: For the most part, it's still intact. There are some pieces that are still out there.
6: The victims identified as Thomas Cunningham of Rome and John and Alexander Taipale, both of Geneva. You won't see a data center being built in Berea, at least for another year. Berea City Council has approved a one-year moratorium on data centers. Barb Jones is Berea's law director.
9: We don't have enough information about data centers, and we wanted to get some time in order to be better educated.
6: She says one problem they're already seeing is the water that's needed by data centers for cooling purposes. Berea processes its own drinking water, and Jones says the amount needed by a data center may be far more than they can provide. I'm Brian Engel. Listen for our next top of the hour when you set a preset on the free iHeartRadio app to WTAM 1100.
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0: Who's your daddy? That's right. Happy Father's Day to your daddy. Who's your daddy? I got to tell you something. Connor made one of the most amazing summer desserts. This is like a summer dessert.
1: It really is. Because
0: homemade.
1: Yeah. Now, like I told Greg and a lot of my friends and family know, I am not much of a baker. 9 times out of 10.
0: Yeah, I cook. I do not bake. Yeah. I do not understand the baking world. Yeah.
1: So when I tried to do something like that, I tried to keep it as simple as possible. And I wanted something for the summer, something refreshing, something for, like I told you before, for the summer solstice, yeah, which it is today. And I was looking online, and I found a video on TikTok. A guy made a Kool-Aid pie that's actually from the 1987. So,
0: really?
1: Oh, yeah, this isn't a modern thing. This is older than me. So I was like, okay, this is simple. All it is, he made it in a pre-made crust to keep it even simpler. And all it is a full tub of Cool Whip mixed together with your choice of a Kool-Aid. Yeah, just one Kool-Aid.
0: You know,
1: Kool-Aid,
0: I was thinking
1: packet.
0: You could even get sugar-free Kool-Aid if you wanted to.
1: Oh, yeah,
0: do
1: if you wanted to go a little healthier. But, right, you know, who wants that? a pinch of salt, lemon zest, lemon juice, and what was the other? Sweetened condensed milk.
0: Yeah.
1: And you mix that all together, and then you put it into your pre-made crust. And you let it sit in the freezer for a couple of hours, you know, settle and firm up,
0: right,
1: a little bit.
0: Yeah.
1: It is just...
0: It's really good. I got to tell you, man, it was really, really good.
1: I was surprised by that.
0: I'm going to eat Brian Engel's piece, because, you know...
1: Yeah, he hasn't claimed it yet.
0: Brian doesn't deserve this.
1: The moment I tried, I'm like, oh, this is going to be a problem, because if I do not start handing out slices to people, I'm going to eat this entire thing by myself.
0: Yeah. And, you know, it's light, but it's also filling, and it's just really good. Congratulations. It's just...
1: Thank you.
0: It's very good. I just added something to my summer cooking repertoire, because that is really outstanding.
1: You will surprise everybody, and they will,
0: yeah, because you could,
1: it,
0: you know, like I said, you can decide what flavor you want. You could probably do a lemon one with like a lemonade Kool-Aid, or I mentioned strawberry would be good. The grape here is outstanding.
1: Oh, yeah.
0: You could do a cherry one.
1: And it's not...
0: Orange would be interesting, I think.
1: I think the tropical punch one would be a bit too much for it, just because, like, they're...
0: Yeah. I don't know if orange would work with this.
1: Yeah.
0: Do they have lime Kool-Aid?
1: I'm not sure. I didn't.
0: If they
1: see
0: did, it'd almost be like a key lime pie. Yeah. To be honest about it. And
1: like I was telling you, it's just like the grape is not overwhelming.
0: No.
1: You taste a bit more of the lemon.
0: You actually taste the lemon.
1: It doesn't taste like a grape Kool-Aid. It tastes more.
0: No, it
1: closer
0: doesn't.
1: To a,
0: right,
1: grape Skittle.
0: Yeah. Outstanding.
1: Thank you.
0: Outstanding. All right. Happy Father's Day to everybody. As we get into our final half hour here, as we get ready for the Guardians and the Houston Astros, and as I went through the lineup before, I'm going, man, the last five hitters, 218-0. Khalil Watson is 0-10. Stephen Kwan is 207. Patrick Bailey is 182, but he did have three hits last night. And Petey help him in center field betting 158. Good luck to Slade Ciccone today for the Guardians. Let's go to Bob. Bob, you're on News Radio WTAM 1100. Bob, what's going on?
2: Good to hear you back on air.
0: Thank you, Bob.
2: I was calling to see if you could confirm something for me. My younger friends don't believe it. Back at the old stadium,
0: yeah,
2: how behind the center field scoreboard, when they would play charge, they would have these brass horns swing out from behind the scoreboard and, you know, through the PA system.
0: Okay, here's the deal, and I can hear you're kind of mixing things up a little bit. The brass horns were So I'm just, I don't remember the year. Somewhere in the 70s, Bob, they changed the scoreboard. They made it a little more modernized. Before that, they had the older scoreboard there. And right. when somebody would hit a home run, the brass horns would come out of the sides and fire would shoot up on either side of the clock at the top of the scoreboard, and they would launch the fireworks when a home run was hit. So that was a scoreboard that they used, I think, in the late 50s, most of the 60s, and I think into the early 70s, where the horns came out, only during home runs. And then when they modernized the scoreboard and made it a lot more digital as the digital age was coming in the 70s, they took that all away. The only thing they did was they just shot the fireworks out of the bleachers, and that's right. all they did. But what you're remembering, so you must be, as old as I is or older than I am, was the horns coming out when they hit a home run. And right. it would blare, and it was actually very cool. The fire would shoot off up out of the scoreboard. And I also think that by even when that scoreboard was still there, if I'm not mistaken, I think they stopped doing that and this were doing the fireworks after a home run after a while. I don't know when that ended. I think there might have been some mechanical issues with the fire coming out of the top and the horns coming out. But I you're absolutely right. I knew for most of my childhood in the 60s when I right. was going to the old stadium, they did have that happen. And it was very cool. It was very cool. And if you go back to the old Chicago White Sox Comiskey Park, they basically had a similar scoreboard, but they had these pinwheels on the top. And that was a big thing back then. And they would also shoot fireworks. That was from the Bill Veeck era. And I mean, and that was very cool. Like I said, I remember just going to games hoping to hit a home run because I wanted to see the fireworks. I wanted to see the horn. I wanted to see the fire because it was really cool. I mean, it was just right. that little extra. There were other ballparks that didn't do that. Most other ballparks that I remember, watching games on didn't have anything comparable to that other than the White Sox at Comiskey Park. So that was kind of unique to Cleveland and the Indians back then. But no, you're absolutely right.
2: And the other thing they don't believe me about is over at by third base in the stands, there was a cutout and there used to be an older guy that would play the organ.
0: That I would, maybe back in the, I know they had moved the organ. The organ, when I remember it, was on the right, down the right field line above the, you had the grandstand and then you had the walkway, and the organist would be literally in the grandstand, right above the last row of the grandstand, and that's where the organ was for a long, long time. Now, it may have been other places before that. That's where I remember that. I got to give you a thrill. When I got a chance to go to Dodger Stadium. I'm trying to remember what year this was. In the maybe the 2000. I'm trying to think here, 15 or something like that, or no, let me think, maybe early 2010s, and I got this. I was in the press box, and I literally was at the end of the press box, and the organist was right next to me, and she was playing all this song.
2: Yeah.
0: So yeah, those are days gone by. I don't know if the White Sox still have an organist, but the days of the organ playing in ballparks is a distant memory, because now it's all recorded music, digital. That's right. The way of the world in 2026 right now.
2: Yep. So much for the good old days.
0: Yeah, there was always something about it. I like the organ. The organ was pretty cool, But now everybody has their own walk-up music and... it's a different kind of atmosphere. It really is. In fact, I don't even know if the White Sox still have an organist. They may, but I think she retired too. But great stuff, buddy. I appreciate you bringing that up. Okay, thank you. All right, we'll come back. We got one more segment to go, and then we're going to get out of here. News Radio WTAM 1100.

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1: Back at you, we got Guardians and the Houston Astros coming up at 2:10. Guardians game day coming up after the top of the hour. Now, according to Google, and is Google ever wrong? They say
2: it depends on what you're looking for.
1: They say yes, live organists still perform at roughly half of all major league ballparks.
2: Really?
1: Okay, they say 9 MLB teams continue to employ full-time or highly regular organists who play throughout most home games. That's only a third. See, Google can't even do math. Okay. All right.
2: Actually have a text here that says both the Cubs, Yankees, and Dodgers have a full-time.
1: Yeah, they say it's the Cubs. Was the first team to ever feature a stadium organ beginning in 1941. Still has one. I was at Wrigley a few years ago. I probably just wasn't paying attention. The Dodgers, I told you about the Dodgers, so they still have an organist. The Red Sox, they say fan favorite Josh Cantor has been taking live requests from fans on social media between innings for over two decades. Yankee Stadium. Other full-time or active organ teams, the Cardinals, the Twins, the Cincinnati Reds, the Atlanta Braves, and the Arizona Diamondbacks. They say some teams have actually brought back the tradition. The Tigers have hired Dave Callandine to bring live music back to Comerica for the first time in over 40 years. Wow.
2: Well, I feel left out now. We should have the Guardians on that list here somewhere.
1: Part-timers include the Giants. Phased out, some teams have completely abandoned the tradition to rely strictly on pre-recorded audio, I think, like here in Cleveland. For example, the Milwaukee Brewers have quietly stopped using their live stadium organists, and teams like the Pirates rely strictly on historical recordings. Okay, so I guess at least a third still use organists. Well, this is kind of cool.
2: I feel disappointed that we're left out of that.
1: I don't know if the Guardians have ever considered it. Probably not. I mean, I don't know. I mean, haven't really.
2: They got so much going on right now. They wouldn't cough up the money for that.
1: Well, you have to incorporate the organ into a sound system, and I'm sure, and then they got to find a place to put the organ.
2: Yeah,
1: it's not a lot of space, but you need space to have an organist do that. So, like I said, back in the old stadium, they had the organ between home plate. I don't know if it was directly behind home plate, but I remember it being somewhere down the first baseline at the back of the lower grandstand where they would have the organist play when I last remembered it.
2: Yeah. Plus, you'd have to have, like, two or three organists at least hired on, so in case, like,
1: somebody gets sick. Right, yeah. So
2: something happens to one of them, you have another on. Yeah. Call.
1: So, I mean, I'll mention it next time I talk to Bob DiBiase. I'll mention it.
2: I like to think you have that kind of pool that way to be like, hey, let's bring back.
1: No, I think we need you to. Yeah, I think we need you guys to bring back the organist.
2: I would just love that if you see.
1: Here's the deal, Guardians. You can either bring back an organist or can we get a $20 million power hitting, center fielder that will hit 28 to 35 home runs a year, knock in 95 to 125 runs a year, and bat 268, and have an OPS of 934, and then we'll forget the organist thing if we can do that. So
2: I think I know where they're going to put their money.
1: I don't think that's going to do that. One last thing before we get out of here. The Cavs were celebrating their 10th anniversary of the championship of 2016. The Cavs put up a little thing by the Rocket Arena for the fans to take part of the team itself, some of the members, including LeBron, had a bit of a retreat. They didn't have it in Cleveland because I guess they couldn't find any golf courses in Cleveland. So they went to Europe and had their reunion in Europe. So because Europe apparently has far more golf courses than Cleveland. It would have been nice to have the guys come back to Cleveland to celebrate that. But apparently they said we're all rich and we'll just go to Europe and, you know, live it up and have our retreat in wherever they were in Europe. So good for them. All right. It would have been nice for the fans to maybe get in touch with some of the players here. But that obviously did not happen because they were in Europe. Unless we could have, you know, all gone to Europe and seen LeBron and the boys play golf, which I'm not sure would have been that big of a highlight. But you never know. All right. U.S. Open finishes up this afternoon. It'll be interesting if someone makes a run at Wyndham Clark or if he continues to lead by the large margin that he has. It would be interesting if it would be fun to see somebody like a Scottie Scheffler chase him down and perhaps overtake him and win the U.S. Open. We'll see what transpires. I think the final group tees off at 2:30 today, so we still got an hour and a half before the final group tees off at the U.S. Open at Shinnecock Hills on Long Island, in the Hamptons, in the rich Hamptons, where they're playing golf today, where you got to be rich to live out there. I mean, very rich. Richer than rich. Richie rich. All right. Connor, good job, and thanks for the dessert. We got Guardians Game Day coming up in a little bit, and we'll get you ready for Guardians baseball at 2:10 between the Guardians and the Houston Astros.
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6: High-stakes talks between the U.S. and Iran taking place today. It's 1 o'clock. I'm Brian Nengel. First, meteorologist Anthony Copeland with 3 News Weather.
7: The clouds will be with us throughout the afternoon with a light variable wind anywhere between 5 to 10 miles an hour. Partly cloudy to mostly cloudy skies for this evening. Temperatures cooling off into the upper 60s. Widespread rain showers pre-dawn Monday. Get prepared for a soggy start to your Monday morning. Temperatures in the 60s.
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8: Vice President J.D. Vance is joined by special envoys Witkoff and Kushner to move these talks forward. On the American side, Iran's parliament speaker Mohammad Khalibaf and the country's foreign minister Abbas Argachi will represent the Iranian side. The issue of Lebanon remains a major sticking point. 5 Israeli soldiers were killed by Hezbollah in the course of 48 hours over the weekend. The Israelis responded with heavy airstrikes across southern Lebanon. Now, in response, the Iranians claim they are closing the Strait of Hormuz.
6: Fox's Trey Yingst reporting. An hours-long barricade situation is over in Shaker Heights, where a 23-year-old man was taken into custody at an apartment complex near Fairhill and Kemper Roads. The man is accused of assaulting a 23-year-old woman who did make it out of the apartment and was taken to the hospital for treatment of her injuries. 3 people are dead following a small plane crash in a field in Geauga County Saturday afternoon.
9: We have a confirmed plane crash, Bridge Road. Multiple calls coming in. No smoke or flames at this time. Waiting to hear status of occupants.
6: Reports say it appears the 3 men were returning to Geauga County Airport after a day trip that took them into Pennsylvania. The victims have been identified as 76-year-old Thomas Cunningham of Rome, 71-year-old John Taipale of Geneva, and 40-year-old Alexander Taipale of Geneva. The FAA and NTSB, along with the Highway Patrol, will be looking for the cause. 2 children suffered injuries after the ATV the 2 were riding was struck by an SUV. Happened Saturday afternoon on State Route 113 in Milan Township in Erie County. A 10-year-old was flown to Rainbow Babies with injuries said to be life-threatening. The other child, a 13-year-old who was driving the off-road vehicle, was also taken to the hospital. Reports say the ATV pulled out onto the main road and into the path of the SUV. A push has begun to stop the construction of a Buc-ee's in Mansfield.
10: Earlier this month, Mansfield City Council unanimously approved plans to build a Buc-ee's off I-71 at State Route 39. Now petitioners are building their own list to stop said project. The Change.org petition had picked up nearly 2,000 signatures heading into your Friday morning. Some neighbors say traffic, crowds, and crime are legit concerns for the gas station. Others are just happy to have a Buc-ee's in the region. Mansfield Mayor Jody Perry said about 175 to 225 full-time jobs will be created. Council members hope to have construction start around 2028. I'm Lee Mowen.
6: Americans are expected to spend a record amount on Father's Day. National Retail Federation's annual survey projects spending to hit a record $28 billion this year. The survey said over half of those celebrating their fathers this year plan to treat dad to a special outing. WTAM Sports, Travis Bazzano was 4-for-4 with 2 home runs and 5 ribbies, leading the Guardians to an 8-to-1 win over the Astros in Houston Saturday night. Kyle Manzardo also homered, drove in 3. Joey Cantillo threw 8 innings, struck out 9 for the win. They'll wrap up the series today at 2:10 this afternoon. Slade Ciccone on the mound. We'll have it for you on WTAM 1100. For the latest headlines at the top and bottom of the hour, set a preset on the free iHeartRadio app to WTAM 1100. I'm Brian Nengel.
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1: Welcome, welcome, welcome. Greg Brenda here with you for game number 78 as the Guardians at 41-36 take on the Houston Astros at 36-42 in the rubber match of this three-game series. The Guardians are in first place in the American League Central. Meanwhile, the Houston Astros reside in fourth place in the American League West. According to the ESPN matchup predictor, this afternoon, the Astros have a 60% chance of being victorious. We shall see. Slade Ciccone takes to the hill for the Guardians. He's 3-5 with a 4.60 ERA. He has fanned 65 so far this year and has given up 11 home runs. Kai Wei Tang will be on the hill for the Astros. He's 3-6 with a 4.31 ERA, 58 strikeouts. He has allowed 9 home runs so far this season. All right, last night, a big night, a good night for the Guardians. 8-1, the winners over the Astros. 8-10-0 for Cleveland. For Houston, 1-5-0. And what a night for Travis Bazzana. 2 home runs, 5 RBIs. He went 4-for-4 on the night. How about that? 2 home runs, 4-for-4. 5 RBIs. Kyle Manzardo also added a home run. And Patrick Bailey, 3 for 4 last night. Those were the offensive stars for the Guardians. But how about Joey Cantillo? 8 innings, a run, 4 hits, and 9 strikeouts. Time to give the bullpen a bit of a blow there. And what an outstanding performance by Joey Cantillo again in the 8-1 win over the Houston Astros. Now, the Guardians are 22-19 on the road. The Astros are 19-21 at home. In the last 10 games, the Guardians are 4-6 with a .219 team batting average and a 4.09 team ERA. In the last 10, the Astros are 5-5 with a .230 batting average and a 4.91 ERA. All right, time now to do some talking baseball on the Union Home Mortgage Guardians game day. None other than my man Jimmy Ingram from the Chronicle Telegram joins us this Father's Day. Happy Father's Day, Jim. Hope you're enjoying the day today.
17: Yeah, I hope you're enjoying it too.
1: Well, I had to work, you know.
17: Oh, that's right. Yeah, you're working and I'm just sitting here.
1: And maybe taking in the Guardians game in a little bit. Jim, I think we talked about this a week ago when the injuries started to hit this ball club, that just kind of, you know, holding the fort down till the Guardians got some relief, getting Jose back, getting Angel Martinez back. I don't know if they have enough fingers to put in the holes in the dike to keep it from flooding over. But last night was a good night, and it kind of showed why maybe Travis Bazzana was the number one pick in the draft a couple of years ago.
17: Yeah, it sure did, and those were very impressive home runs. They weren't just
1: right.
17: They weren't just fence scrapers. They were deep into the bleachers out there. So that's a very good sign. And he just looks like a baseball player. You know, he's got that look about him and his swagger and all the other stuff. And he that was quite a show he put on last night. And he seems to be getting better as the season goes on. And that's the good news for him and the team.
1: You know, and when you got a young player like that and you're getting your first taste of the big leagues, I think sometimes where you put them in the order really makes a difference. And, you know, with Kwan struggling, they had to put him at the top of the order. And the way he judges pitches, the way he handles the strike zone, it's actually pretty incredible for a player that new to the big leagues, don't you think?
17: Yeah, I do. And when you watch him play, he doesn't look at all overmatched either offensively or defensively. And you can tell he's got a real baseball mind because he doesn't make any foolish mistakes in the field or, for that matter, at the plate. And, you know, I think at the beginning when they first drafted him last year, it took a little while for him to get his sea legs here. But now, you know, in the last 3 or 4 weeks here, he's been just about as good as anybody playing second base in the American League now. And he has some power to, you know, to add to the mix, which the Guardians can always use.
1: You know, it's interesting. You know, you've covered baseball for a long time. I have too. The way teams look at it and their reasoning to put power hitters at the top of the lineup. You know, Aaron Judge, I think, is the

0: we're going back to that now, and it maybe looks a little odd for maybe some people when they see, a rookie batting third for the Guardians right now. But when you look at his stats, it doesn't look so curious, because he's pretty much hitting everything they throw at him, and he's a pretty good defender so far from what we've seen, and he can steal a base, and he's got pretty much the whole package. And the only thing they got to worry about now is another injury, because they've already run the course on those. So it was this was a good trip for them. I mean, they still got another game to go, but the emergence of Bezana is really something I think that really is going to be a big deal coming down the stretch here, because they need somebody that can do some damage offensively and play, solid in the field, which he can do.
1: Jimmy Ingram is our guest from the Chronicle Telegram. Jim, I always kind of I laugh when you have a baseball conversation and teams talk about all their prospects they have. It's not just the Guardians, but it's all over baseball. And then sometimes when you have to bring those prospects up, or so-called prospects, and you put them in the lineup, sometimes they don't do as much as you think they're going to do, or maybe they never do as much as you think you're going to do. And I think that's why I've always kind of shied away from really hyping prospects. I mean, you hear the names, you see what they can do, but you know what? You really don't know until you put them in a big league uniform, you put them in a big league situation, and over time, they either are going to make it or break it. And unfortunately, a lot of these guys that, and not just here, but on other teams you think are going to be, big-time players, end up being just guys, and the next thing you know, they're out of baseball.
0: Yeah, you're right. I think baseball itself is a very difficult game to become very proficient as, and, compared to, let's say, with the basketball or football. I mean, baseball players, it's a long season, and with a lot of games and a lot of chances to be really good and chances to be really bad, and so you really don't want to. As exciting this is with Bezana right now, you don't want to go too overboard, because we've seen these kinds of guys come and start off really hot, and then they go into a slump and they have trouble getting out of it. But it's from what we've seen so far from Bezana, he doesn't look intimidated at all. He's got seems to have everything that you need to be a really solid major league player, both offensively and defensively. And it's coming at a good time, because we're getting closer and closer to not just the trade deadline, but the run to the wire to see who's going to be in the postseason.
1: Yeah, we're at game number 78. We're just a couple of games from the halfway point of the season. I think, and we've talked about this a little bit, Jim, I think the saving grace for the Guardians right now is they play in a division that's not very strong. And really, mm-hmm. I think they just have to hold on. I mean, you got the White Sox trailing them, and the White Sox certainly are far from a dominating team. And then after that, in fact, when you look at the entire American League, maybe other than the Yankees and maybe the Rays, but the Yankees, and they've always had injury problems. It's hard to find really a dominating team in the American League right now.
0: Yeah, although I thought the Brewers put on a pretty good show when the Guardians were up there. They've got, looks to me like, just about everything they need to go deep into the postseason. But, and we'll see what the Guardians do. You always worry about the injuries, of course, and because sometimes that can derail a team that's playing really well, and then all of a sudden they lose their cleanup hitter or their top pitcher, and then the whole thing kind of starts circling the drain. But so far right now, and I don't think there's any reason to think that's going to happen here, but a guy like Bezana, like I said, he just kind of electrifies a lineup sometimes, and that looked like exactly what happened last night.
1: Oh, we got to see the Dodgers, the Braves, the Brewers, the Guardians, the Yankees, and Maybe the Mariners and a couple of wild card teams. Yeah, that's it. Okay, well, we can start the postseason now. No, man, actually, we need Jose to get healthy again, and then we can figure things out and.

0: Hopefully he gets better sooner rather than later. Jim, always a pleasure, buddy. I appreciate it. Thank you.
1: Okay, Greg, thanks.
0: Jimmy Ingram of the Chronicle-Telegram. Yeah, when you look at all around baseball, National League, it truly is the Dodgers, the Brewers, the Braves. I mean, the Phillies will probably be one of the wild card teams in the American League. Rays and Yankees right now, Guardians. I mean, are the White Sox going to be a wild card team out west? You got, the Seattle Mariners. Can they hang on and stay on top? Will the Astros make a run? I don't know. Like I said, I think the good thing about all of this right now is that everything is up in the air. It really is. All right. When we come back, the Are You Kidding Me Play of the Day as Union Home Mortgage Guardians game day continues here on News Radio WTAM 1100.
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14: Golf's one to right center field, and Wagaman doesn't even move. Upper deck home run, Kyle Schwarber.
15: About his ninth year in the major leagues. Home of the 2-1 pitch. Schwarber tees off again. There's the second one of the inning into the second deck. Holy Schwarber. Oh boy. Did he get a third towards the corner? It is gone. Three home run game from Babe Schwarber. 20. 26, 27, 28 of the year for one of the best sluggers of the generation. Well, there's no doubt he hit it hard enough. The question was, did he hit it too high? Did it have enough carry? And it did. His fifth career three-home run game. Four of those have come since coming to Philadelphia.
0: Five three-home run games in his career, Kyle Schwarber. Need I say any more? When we come back, winners and losers here, Guardians Game Day. 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
2: All right, winners of the day. You just heard. How about Kyle Schwarber with the 3 home runs, 2 in 1 innings. The distance of those home runs, 456 and 457 feet. Yeah. Also, how about Bryce Harper? Hit for the cycle yesterday in all of that. And he hit for the cycle. He had hit for the cycle by the 5th inning. That's incredible. Winner of the day. Losers, the New York Mets, who the Phillies drubbed yesterday. The Mets are 34-42. They are 14.5 games out of first place in the National League East. And they have the highest payroll in baseball. Certainly the loser of the day. When we come back, we'll go around the diamond. Union Home Mortgage Guardians Game Day right here on News Radio WTAM 1100.
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2: Well, as we've been saying, the good news for the Guardians is that the American League Central Division is very, very weak. Right now, the Guardians still have a 1-game lead over the Chicago White Sox. The Guardians at 41-36, and the White Sox at 39-36. The Twins, 4 under .500, are 4.5 back. And the Royals, again, the surprise team in the wrong way, bringing up the rear in the American League Central. They are 32-45. They are 9 games back. One thing, the Guardians are now 6-0 over the Tigers so far this season. The Yankees have a 3-game lead over the Tampa Bay Rays. The Yankees have 46 wins on the year to 29 losses. Bringing up the rear in that division, the Red Sox at 31-43. And the Blue Jays, who were in the World Series last year, still a game under .500 and 9 back at 38-39. In the American League West, kind of like the American League Central, the Mariners have a half-game lead on the Athletics. The Mariners are at .500. Everyone else in that division below .500, the Athletics are 38-39. The Angels bring up the rear at 31-47. In the National League, the Braves still have a 7.5-game lead over the Philadelphia Phillies. The Braves are 4-6 in their last 10, but the Phillies only 5-5. They've gained a little ground, but not a lot. The team that is gaining a little ground right now are the Marlins. They're 39-38. They're 10 back. And they're in fourth place in that division. In the National League Central, we saw them. The Brewers are pretty damn good. They're 45-29 in first place. They have a 5-game lead over the Cardinals. They have a 9.5 game over the last place Cincinnati Reds at 36-39. And the Dodgers have a 9-game lead over the Padres. Dodgers at 49-28. When we come back, we'll give you the lineups here on the Union Home Mortgage Guardians Game Day right here on News Radio WTAM 1100.
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6: Good afternoon. I'm Brian Nenkel. This is the 130 Report. Three news forecasts, partly sunny, mid-70s this afternoon. Rain and possibly thunderstorms tonight down to 60. Rain likely Monday and 73. Right now, 72 at your severe weather station. Vice President J.D. Vance in Switzerland for peace talks between the U.S. and Iran, despite the uncertainty over the Strait of Hormuz, which Iran says it has shut down in protest of Israeli attacks on Lebanon.
7: ABC News contributor Mick Mulroy says he believes the Iranians think they have the upper hand.
8: They're getting most of the benefits that we never thought that we would concede to by any administration before we even get into the nuclear discussions.
7: The deal is also drawing criticism from some Republican lawmakers who call for Iran.
6: ABC's Allison Kosick. Three men died when their small plane crashed Saturday in a Geauga County field in Middlefield Township, about a mile short of the Geauga County Airport. The victims identified as Thomas Cunningham of Rome, John and Alexander Typhill, both of Geneva. The Highway Patrol, FAA, and TSB are investigating. Two children injured in a crash involving an ATV and an SUV on State Route 113 in Erie County Saturday. A 10-year-old child flown to UH Rainbow Babies with injuries reported to be life-threatening. A 13-year-old child said to be driving the ATV also taken to a hospital. I'm Brian Nengel. 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
9: This is Lee Habib, host of Our American Stories. 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
2: Well, the Guardians will try to win this series. Ciccone against Tang this afternoon. That game starts at 2:10. Here's the lineup for the Guardians this afternoon. Travis Bazzano will lead off. He will be the DH after that fantastic two-homer night last night. Kyle Manzardo in the two-hole. He'll be at first base. Brian Rocchio in the three-slot. He'll be at shortstop. Gabriel Arias will be the third baseman. He will be in the cleanup spot this afternoon. Daniel Schneeman will be at second base, batting fifth. Khalil Watson will be in right field, batting sixth, looking for his first hit as a major leaguer. Stephen Kwan in left field, he'll be batting seventh. Mr. Patrick Bailey will be behind the plate. He'll be batting eighth. And Petey Halpin in center field, he'll be batting ninth. So we'll see if the Guardians can take two out of three from the Houston Astros this afternoon in Houston before venturing off to Chicago. Coming up, Guardians warm up with Jim Rosenhaus, and go Guardians!
15: Coming up on Guardians Warm Up, we visit with bench coach Tony Arnerich as the Guardians look to win a series here in Houston this afternoon. And it's the Coach's Corner. We're joined by Gunnar Wilhelmi, the Guardians Video Replay Review Coordinator, coming up on Guardians Warm Up.
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0: Good afternoon once again, everyone. Welcome back to Daikin Park in Houston. It is Guardians wrap-up. Jim Rosenhaus along with you following a 2-1 Houston victory over the Guardians today as the Astros take the series 2-1. We'll hear from manager Stephen Vogt, have all the highlights shortly. But first, a look at the Northeast Ohio Ford dealers out-of-town scores. And we begin in Phoenix, where the Diamondbacks lead the Twins 2-0 in the top half of the fifth inning. Elsewhere, top nine in New York, the Reds leading the Yankees 4-1. Ben Rice with a solo home run is 22nd. That's been it, though, for New York. Cardinals and Royals continue to land haymakers. It is 12-8. St. Louis in front in Kansas City, bottom of the sixth inning. My goodness, a lot of runs on the board for those rivals from the Midwest. End of six in Texas. It's the Rangers leading the Padres 4-3. Wyatt Langford's hit a three-run home run in that game. Pirates lead the Rockies in Denver, top half of the fifth, 3-1. Bottom of the first in Sacramento, the Athletics off to a quick start. It's 4-0 Sacramento over the Angels. And again, they're still in the bottom half of the first inning. End of one in Seattle, Red Sox and Mariners, no score. And top half of the first inning at Dodger Stadium, the Orioles have put two on the board. They lead the Dodgers 2-0. Now, some finals for you. The Brewers beat the Braves today down in Atlanta 9-4 as they salvage the finale of that series. The Rays over the Nationals 4-3 down in St. Pete. Other action, Marlins a winner at home against the Giants. Final score 2-1. The Tigers score two in the bottom of the 10th after they tied it with a run in the bottom of the 9th. They beat the White Sox today to complete a sweep 5-4, the final score in Detroit. And one game postponed, the Blue Jays and the Cubs could not play at Wrigley Field. Right here, 2-1, your final score. As the Guardians come up one run short against the Astros, we'll have our highlights and the manager coming away shortly after this.
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0: Welcome back to Guardians Wrap-Up following a 2-1 Houston win over the Guardians. 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And it was a quick start for the Astros. Their second batter in the first inning was Yordan Alvarez, and he launched his league-leading 25th home run of the season over the wall and right. That made it 1-0 Houston. Astros padded the lead in the fourth inning on an RBI single by Isak Paredes before the Guardians got on the board in the fifth. With one out, Petey Halpin got the rally started. Here's the 1-0. Swung on, and that's hammered high in the air, deep right center. Long run, low Perfetto. He's looking up. He'll have to play it off the wall. Halpin can fly. He's around second, on his way to third, and he's in with a triple. Petey Halpin with a blast to deep right center, and as big as this ballpark is, he was able to reach third base easily. And Halpin would score on a ground out off the bat of Travis Bazzana. That made it a 2-1 ball game, but that was it, as both bullpens were terrific, and the Astros win it by that 2-1 final. Final line score, 1 run, 4 hits, no errors, 5 left for the Guardians. 2 runs, 7 hits, no errors, 6 men left on base for Houston. The winning pitcher, Kaiwei Tung, now 4-6. Save number 5 for Josh Hader. Slade Ciccone takes the loss, falling to 3-6 on the season. Time of our game, 2 hours and 7 minutes. Paid crowd here in Houston, 36,807, the largest of the 3-game series. Stay with us. We'll be back to hear from manager Stephen Vogt after this.
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0: Welcome back to Guardians Wrap-Up. Guardians come up short today, 2-1. Let's head downstairs and hear from manager Stephen Vogt.
14: What did you think of Slade today?
15: I thought Slade was great. Obviously, a mistake to Alvarez, but then really limiting the damage there in the fourth. Great defense behind him, but made pitches when he had to. Was super efficient. He worked 6 really good innings, gave us a chance to win.
14: Talk about this with Taylor. If you look at the numbers early on, it looks like both of them are struggling, but they've both been really good the last 6, 7, 8 starts. What stands out to you about what he's been able to do?
15: I think with Slade, obviously, the main thing is the spin. He's been able to get the slider going, the command with the curveball to add to the 3 fastballs. You know, he's really pitching the first couple months of the year with 3 fastballs, and that's about it. So for him to keep working and get the spin going, and that's been the difference.
14: Can you talk about Petey's game that he had today?
15: Yeah, Petey had great at-bats. Obviously, the triple was huge. Really the only offense we really got going. Obviously played great defense, good at-bats. Really liked the way Petey swung the bat today.
14: With Tung as their starting pitcher, I know he uses a sweeper a lot. How difficult does that make it on lefties when it gets in on him?
15: Yeah, he pitched a good game. I just thought I felt like we weren't committed to our plan as well as we should have been. I felt like we got in between. He got us in between. We were out front of the sweepers and late on the fastballs, and it's a tough way to survive when we're doing that.
16: What did you make of just pinch hit at bats there in the seventh? And was that just a matter of you sense an opportunity in that moment?
15: Yeah, in the seventh, that spot's going to come back up in the ninth. And the back end of their bullpen, we had a good feeling they were going to use all their lefties today. And so you try to get something going on a day where not offense is kind of tough to find. So, Stu worked a good walk there, and we just weren't able to string it along.
17: Unfortunately for Rocchio and Barclay, however, it's been pretty well on the batting. What do you think about that?
15: Yeah, Roki's having a great year. He's done a nice job, you know, moving up to the top of the order with some of the guys out. So, really like the way Roki was swinging the bat this year.
18: Thanks, buddy.
0: Well, that's going to do it for our coverage here in Houston. With the loss today, the Guardians are still in first place in the AL Central as the White Sox also came up short today. Cleveland will head into that series in Chicago tomorrow night at 41-37, a game ahead of Chicago. Houston now 37-42 as they try and maintain pace in the AL West. They came in today in fourth place, three games back of Seattle. Next up for the Guardians, the big series in the Windy City on the south side. They'll take on the White Sox tomorrow night, 7:40 first pitch. Airtime for Guardians warm-up, 7:05. I want to thank our on-site engineer here in Houston, David Obert, as always, and, of course, Brian Motze back at Command Center. For Pat Tabler, this is Jim Rosenhaus reminding you that the final score today from Daikin Park in Houston, Texas, was the Houston Astros 2 and the Cleveland Guardians 1. Have a good night, everyone.
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0: Fry up against it with an 0-2 count. Here's the pitch. Swing and a miss, strike three. And the Astros take the series finale. Your final score this afternoon from Houston, the Astros 2, the Guardians 1.
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30: A week ago, I was getting text messages and other things from friends and acquaintances, and it said the season's over. So this was right after Jose goes down, Angel goes down, Chase the Lauder goes down. The season was over. Once you lose Jose, forget it. At the time, I disagreed with that. And I still disagree with it now. And we'll walk through why. Even though the Guardians lost today, 2-1 in Houston, they lose the season series against a potential playoff opponent. Houston didn't look great at the beginning of the season, had a lot of injuries. You might go ahead and play them at some point in the postseason. So all these games are important, but season's over. You're still in first place, and you have a lead. And you're going to play the second-place team coming up this week. Hello and welcome to Extra Innings presented by Dollar Bank. I'm Dave Skozen. You can join us over the next couple of hours at 216-578-1100 or on the Absolute Roofing text line 21095. Is the season over? Now, I can see where the knee-jerk reaction is, yep, we're going to spiral. At the time, the White Sox were hot. They had just taken 2 out of 3 from the Dodgers. They had caught you in the standings. But the thing you got to remember is this is still the American League Central. And this week, the White Sox proved that they're still the White Sox. They let you stay with them, and they let you take a one-game lead. And there's something about the Guardians that gives them a little extra confidence when they're playing within the division. And baseball's a very psychological game. We're going to pick that apart today, too, because, yeah, I've got some Stephen Vogt criticism. Although, I'll give him a lot of credit. He duplicated his lineup from yesterday. But looking ahead to this week, when you're going to go to Chicago, where the team has played well for many years in a row, and the team being the Guardians, they and the Indians and whatever, they've played well against the White Sox. White Sox just haven't been as good. And this year, they're better. And could you go there and lose the series? Sure. But if you win one, you're coming out of it tied for first. And this is the first time that you played them. You're going to go back again. They're still coming to Cleveland for a couple of series. So the whole idea of, the season. I mean, I got somebody today hit me up. Are they going to win a series the rest of the season? Like, yeah, I think they might win one this week. Everybody relax. But as you heard, Jim Rosenhaus with the final call there a moment ago, David Fry striking out, and the Guardians wind up falling today in Houston by a final score of 2-1. I will give Stephen Vogt credit because I believe he's growing as a manager. And I think part of that maturity is, hey, you scored 8 runs yesterday. He pretty much ran out the same lineup again today. All right, Bazzano was playing DH, Reese Hoskins didn't start, you put Gabriel Arias in that cleanup role, which, frankly, I don't mind. I mean, it is a little uncanny sometimes, the key hits that Reese Hoskins comes up with, but Arias might actually be a better fit for that cleanup spot, for whatever reason. But then it felt like he freaked out a little bit. Because, okay, yesterday, Bazzano drives in 5 and drove in another run today. Manzardo hit a home run yesterday. You got production out of the bottom of the lineup, and today you didn't. But you were in a close game. So you had a situation where if you stay the course and you let these guys that have been playing all day continue to hit, then maybe something good happens. But in the 7th inning, we went lefty-righty. And Vogt went all in on the lefty-righty thing. And as it turned out, you know, Pat Tabler said it on the broadcast, like, well, you know, Josh Hader's their closer. He's a lefty. They're using a lefty now. If it's still a 2-1 game, then these guys come back up. It'll make sense to have a bunch of right-handed hitters at the bottom of the lineup. I would say the first one leading off that inning, to me, made sense. Okay? Khalil Watson is 0 for the season. He's 0 for 13 now, I believe, after going 0-for-2 today. Maybe he's only 0-for-12. But he's got a Stuart Fairchild-esque start to his time in the major leagues with the Guardians. So, put in David Fry. Again, I might be the biggest David Fry apologist that there is out there, but go ahead and put David Fry in. Right-handed hitter. He's got a little pop. If you keep him in the game, which does not always happen, sometimes he's a one-and-done pinch-hit type situation, and he gets to see more pitches, he might produce. He still bats over 200, and that's not something you can say for everybody on the team. Okay, that makes sense. Then, Stephen Kwan. Left-handed. Yes, batting 206 after starting this game 0-for-2. But then you pinch hit for Stephen Kwan in a 2-to-1 game. One of the best defensive players in baseball in a one-run game. And you're taking him out of left field. And you put in, yes, a right-hander, but a guy that's hitting 160-whatever. Okay, now, Fairchild drew a walk, and that's fine. But that was the one that was kind of tough for me. Like, okay, I get the Fry thing. This actually makes sense. You kept your lineup the same position player-wise throughout the game yesterday, and then today, you kept it the same until the seventh inning, and it's a one-run game, and you got the guy that you just called up a couple days ago, and he's 0-for-12. Put in Fry. Position for position, Fry can play a corner outfield. Makes a ton of sense. Fry strikes out. Okay, that's the way it goes. But Kwan, let Kwan hit. Let him hit. I look at this and wonder, are they burying Kwan mentally this season? And this isn't just a Stephen Vogt thing. It's just organizationally. Okay, here's a guy that, was it 2 years ago or 3 years ago? We're talking about, he could hit 400. Okay, had an amazing first half. And his time in the big leagues leading up to that made you think like, oh, this could really happen. Then he gets hurt. Then he comes back. Then he's not the same. But Stephen Kwan's better than a 206 hitter. But it's different to play center field than it is to play left field, okay? And they gave him all the rope in the world to play leadoff, to bat leadoff this season before finally dropping him down. Okay, so it looks like more often than not now Kwan's in left. I think that's a good thing. He's down in the lineup, take the pressure off from being a leadoff hitter, fine. But he's still Stephen Kwan. He was the guy that everybody was screaming, trade him, trade him, because we're not going to be able to afford to sign him for whatever he's worth, right? Coming out of this season. Well, he might be able to afford him now, the way this is going. But that guy, let that guy hit in a 2-to-1 game. Not Stuart Fairchild. Okay, Stuart Fairchild drew a walk, and he used a challenge wisely, which the Guardians find hard to do. Okay, and he, you know, because they called a strike, he challenged, ball four, great. But let Kwan hit. And maybe let Kwan hit again if he comes back. As it turns out, his spot didn't come back up. But that's where it feels like the panic set in. And then they pinch hit again. All right, we'll talk more about it coming up. Again, 216-578-1100. I did not get to any of the calls in this segment. The next segment, though, coming up in a moment of Extra Innings presented by Dollar Bank. We will. I'm Dave Skozen. This is WTAM. Oh, Guardians lose today to the Astros 2-1. WTAM 1100.
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0: Here's the 2-2. Swung on and that's drilled. High and deep right field. Way back. Gone. Well, they made it to Sunday before Alvarez did his damage. And he puts the Astros in front 1-0.
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7: First batter of the game last night for the Guardians. Travis Bazzana hit a home run tonight, or today, in Houston. Home run for the Astros, second batter of the game. Still the first inning, you get the idea. And the Guardians end up losing 2-1. We had walked through some of the pitch hitting exploits in the seventh inning. 21095 in the Absolute Roofing text line. Hi, I'm Dave Scoz, and I brought up that people were texting me last weekend, the season's over, even though they went 2-4 this week. I do not agree with that, and someone agrees with me on the text line. I have to agree with you about the season not being over, but not about Quan. Oh, this is the part where I said I think the organization is psychologically crushing Stephen Kwan. All right, the rest of the text in the last 2.5 seasons, which would span about 15 baseball months, he's only had 4 or 5 of those where his average was over 270. He's a streaky singles hitter, which is not something that's going to make an above-average offensive profile for an MLB player. Okay, I can see that. But I would still say he should be hitting better than 206. And maybe it's not all just the organization. So part of it is you said, hey, can you play some center field? And again, I think the design there was DeLauder in right and Valera, who somehow is no longer with the organization, in left. And that was the long-term plan. Those are guys you brought up for the playoffs. You end up sending Valera down. And so Kwan's gotten a lot of time back in left field. And then on top of that, of course, we're always juggling where everybody plays over the course of the game also. So you're changing. Okay, that is, it's not like you said, hey, Stephen Kwan, come and catch, come and play shortstop, but it's still different. Still different. And he was probably, I think he was, the best defensive left fielder in baseball. And he may still be. But you distracted him a little bit. Okay, then his bat struggles. Let him stay leadoff. Now you push him down. Okay. And then today you take him out for a pinch hitter, which I would be interested in. That's something to look up. I don't know how you go back and index that one. The last time they pinch hit for Stephen Kwan, right? Because I know we like to pinch hit high in the lineup other than Jose Ramirez. But I bet it's been a while since Kwan got lifted for a pinch hitter. But the other thing here is, since it's a contract year, is Kwan crushing himself mentally? That could be part of this. So it may not just be entirely on the organization. Another message at 21095, Absolute Roofing text line. The season is definitely not over. We just have to play really well the second half of the year when we get our guys back.
30: and making a move at the deadline wouldn't hurt. Chicago is not as good as they started this year. So I agree with all of those things, except I think this team can play well before you get the guys back. I think this team can figure it out without Jose. And that's not to belittle Jose Ramirez or say that he's not valuable, because obviously he is. But I would look and say, this is a team that figures things out with not a lot of resources more often than not. So why are we all sitting here saying, well, by August 1st, we'll be fine? Like, no. I think they can figure it out now, and I really think this week is a strong possibility that they will figure it out. However, they did lose 2 out of 3 to the Astros. They fall today by a final score of 2-1, so the offense reverted to normal this afternoon in Houston. Up next, it is 3 games in Chicago against the White Sox. If you'd like to join the conversation, again, text us 21095 or call 216-578-1100. I'm Dave Skozin. This is Dollar Bank Extra Innings, and this is WTAM 1100.
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0: From ABC News, I'm Mike Dubosky. Israel's defense minister says his country will remain in southern Lebanon, calling the area essential for the defense of Israeli settlements and IDF forces there. Recent Israeli strikes in Lebanon have been putting pressure on peace negotiations with Iran, but U.S. Ambassador to Israel Mike Huckabee says the president remains aligned with Israel.
16: There is no world leader that the president speaks to more than he does Prime Minister Netanyahu. Theirs is a relationship that is not just as two statesmen. It is deeply personal.
0: Iran's foreign ministry this weekend saying the U.S. is not fulfilling its commitment in last week's memorandum of understanding to pressure Israel to stop its attacks on Lebanon. New York Times national security correspondent David Sanger speaking on ABC's This Week.
17: We could be in a situation, we don't know yet, where access to the strait just gets turned on and off by the Iranians or pushed up and down in its level depending on what's happening in Lebanon and elsewhere.
18: Talks between the U.S., Iran, Pakistan, and Qatar lasted about 80 minutes today in Switzerland. Air quality concerns in the Boyle Heights neighborhood of Los Angeles today as fire crews continue to battle a blaze at a cold storage facility warehouse there. California Governor Gavin Newsom declaring a state of emergency yesterday. KABC's Monica DeAnda is near the scene.
19: This warehouse stores about 85 million pounds of food. That is a ton, including meat, poultry, and bread products. That food, well, it's now starting to spoil, further complicating the situation on the ground. And once the firefight is over, only then will crews be able to remove and dispose of thousands of tons of spoiled food.
18: And it's been another weekend of severe weather with 11 tornadoes touching down in three states yesterday and more heavy rain and high winds today in the central U.S. You're listening to ABC News.
29: Now, here's what's happening across the state.
20: Multiple agencies working to determine what caused a plane to crash while approaching the Geauga County Airport Saturday. Officials say three men on board were killed.
21: I think they were doing like a day trip or something, but it sounds like they're on their way home.
20: That plane reportedly coming back from Pennsylvania, crashing into a field about a mile from the airport in Middlefield. The victims have been identified as 76-year-old Thomas Cunningham of Rome, 71-year-old John Taipale of Geneva, and 40-year-old Alexander Taipale, who was also from Geneva. Ohio State Highway Patrol, the FAA, and NTSB are all investigating. A federal court recently giving Ohio the green light to restrict social media from kids.
22: The 6th U.S. Circuit Court of Appeals on Thursday overturned a ruling which put Ohio's parental consent law on hold and found the law did not violate free speech protections guaranteed by the First Amendment. The law had been put on hold at the request of the tech industry trade group NetChoice, which said it remains fully confident that the law will ultimately be struck down. The ruling comes as countries around the world have started restricting children's access to social media over mental health concerns. I'm Mark Mayfield.
20: After live chickens were dumped at a landfill in Logan County, state agricultural officials have been investigating.
23: The Ohio Department of Agriculture is demanding answers after disturbing video showed hundreds of birds tossed into the Republic Services site near Bell Fountain. While most were dead, some chickens were still alive and walking around the garbage piles. State officials are now forcing the unnamed poultry company to retrain its staff on humane euthanization practices. The landfill has halted all shipments from the company until the issue is resolved. I'm Travis Lair.
20: Good news for Ohioans at the pump. At $3.85 entering today, the price for a gallon of unleaded gas is down 22 cents in the past week and 91 cents cheaper over the past 30 days. But still 67 cents higher compared to a year ago. I'm Sean Gallagher.
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0: Here's the 1-0. Swung on, and that's hammered high in the air. Deep right center. Long run, low Perfetto. He's looking up. He'll have to play it off the wall. Halpin can fly. He's around second. On his way to third, and he's in with a triple. Petey Halpin with a blast to deep right center. And as big as this ballpark is, he was able to reach third base easily.
29: Back to Dollar Bank Extra Innings on WTAM 1100, home of the Guardians.
6: One of the few bright spots for the Guardians today, Halpin with the triple, and then he scores on a ground out by Travis Bazzana. It cut the lead to 2-1 for Houston in the fifth inning, and that turned out to be the final score, 2-1. Hello and welcome. I'm Dave Skozen, and I don't know that that was the only bright spot. I was okay with Slade Ciccone today. Here's a hot take. Slade Ciccone has shown me more this season than Tanner Bibee. I think there's a mental toughness issue there with Tanner. Because if you watch, I watch a lot of the, I mean, obviously there's Hammy and Rosie on the, you know, on the radio broadcast today, Pat Tavler. But watching a lot of the televised games, you hear, you know, Matt Underwood and Rick Manning and Andre Knott. Oh, Tanner Bibee never has the lead. He never has. He tends to just give up a run or two right after he gets the lead. Now, had a couple of good starts, and even his last one was pretty good that he lost on Friday. So he had won two in a row. But starting 0-7, I mean, look, it's like this day in and day out. The offense doesn't score. Okay, but somehow there's a narrative out there of Tanner Bibee being a victim. Well, anyway, Slade Ciccone today for the Guardians. He winds up pitching six innings, two runs, both earned, two walks, one strikeout, and he did give up six hits, and he winds up taking the loss, and now he's down to 3-6. But to me, I've seen more out of Ciccone mental toughness wise as compared to Tanner Bibee. 216-578-1100 if you want to join us on the phones. The Absolute Roofing text line is 21095. We got a few that have rolled in on that. We'll come back to those in a moment. Now let's check in with Aston in Parma. 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
7: Hey, thanks so much for taking my call. Tough loss today, but how you feeling regardless?
6: I think they'll be fine. I want to see this White Sox series. I think go win this next series, and then you're up two games in the division, and everything's going to be fine. But
7: I do too, and I think it's going to be an interesting kind of test. You know, everyone likes to joke about it being the Comedy Central, but you know, there really is the potential, I think, for some quality baseball to be played between these two teams, and you know, I think the White Sox did get off to a really hot start, but I don't think they're there quite yet. Watching them this year, they're a young team, right? And I think that inexperience is going to catch up with them. But when I'm talking about the Guardians, you know, I'm just curious because it's like, okay, you know, you call up Watson, right? The guy's 0 for 10 with his, you know, first 10 at-bats, he's 0 for 10 with 6 strikeouts. Now, you think to yourself, well, you got to give these guys a chance, right? And I do agree with that, but you look at his minor league stats. Now, I mean, obviously the kid had talent. He was a first-round pick. I think he was picked 16th overall with Miami. The kid had talent or has talent, but what about a guy like Cooper Engel? I mean, he's tearing the cover off the baseball right now in Columbus, and all I'm hearing about is how this kid, you know, he's hitting, he's mashing, he's raking. Why wouldn't you bring him up and DH him? I mean, are you that concerned about keeping a guy like Rhys Hoskins in the lineup? And even if you are, that's fine, but go with someone who you think is going to be able to supplement the offense and help them out, especially when arguably your three best hitters are currently on the IL, DL, whatever we call it these days.
6: Go ahead. Yeah.
7: Well, no, again, you know, I'm a little frustrated about something like that. I'm frustrated why a team that, you know, look, we're spoiled in Cleveland in the sense that we have competitive baseball year in and year out. I mean, 13 division titles since 1995. The team is always within shouting distance of a playoff appearance. I know we haven't been able to win the big one, but that's another story. You know, and you sit there and you say, well, we're a competitive baseball team. Yes, we are. But
6: we are. You give me a lot to dissect. Thank you for the call, Aston. I appreciate it. Let's go back to Khalil Watson. You are 100% correct. He was a 16th overall pick of the Marlins in 2021, and he came out of Wake Forest. Okay, so he's 23, limited college career. Actually, he was at Wake Forest High School. It wasn't even a college career. That's why he's only 23 and he's been playing pro ball for 5 years. So, yes, you want to give the guy a chance. Here's the thing about the minor league. So I broadcast in the minors in one form or another for 9 different seasons, okay? The guy that's, let's pick on the captains for a minute up in Lake County. The guy that's a Midwest League All-Star, that Midwest League All-Star team, if you go and look 10 years later, it's like a quarter of them make it to the major leagues. Okay, now, we're talking about AAA, and you're talking about the Clippers and Columbus, so it is a little bit different. But the organizations look at different things than you and I look at when they're deciding who's going to get promoted and who doesn't. Right? They're looking at certain things with mechanics. They're looking at attitude. They're looking at history there, and so numbers are important, but they are not everything when you go down and look in the minor leagues. Now, I would also contend Khalil Watson, gosh, you're 0 for 12. Maybe you need to go back, right? Stuart Fairchild, wondered about him. What did he start? 0 for 9 with

0: Wayne County, is that where you are?
1: It is. It is.
0: All right. Thanks for joining the show. What's on your mind?
1: Well, the last caller really, he brought up everything I want to talk about. I just think it's time to cut loose some dead weight and bring these kids up. I think we're not gonna make any moves at the deadline. We always rely on our young guys. So bring Coop up. Get rid of some dead weight. I mean, there's a reason why Reese Hoskins was signed in spring training for $4 million. No, nobody else wanted him. We got him. And what's he done? He ain't done nothing for me. And Fairchild, bring up Coop. Bring up the relief pitcher. Bring up some young blood. Let's catch some lightning in a bottle. That kid hit 3 home runs Friday night with a double. What's that, 15, 16 total bases? And he's sitting down there, and I'm watching Hoskins and Fairchild. He threw a walk as a pinch hitter. Big deal. Let's bring up our guys.
0: Brian, thank you for the call. I do appreciate it. Now, I would shed caution on that because when you're talking about, okay, cut the dead weight and bring up these guys from AAA, that scares me because it sounds like you're starting a rebuild, that you are throwing in the towel on this season a little bit. And again, I know I had people over the last week telling me just personally, like, season's over, Jose's hurt. No, you're in first place, you got a 1-game lead, you're playing the second place team who you haven't played yet. You're playing them this week. Okay, and regardless of how that goes, my position doesn't change. The Guardians, for all of their flaws, and I sit here on this show, and even in the first half hour here, I've pointed out plenty of flaws and things that I don't like that Vogt does within a game and whatever. They have become the masters of building the airplane while they're flying it. They somehow figure that out year in and year out. But what they haven't done is rip the Band-Aid off and brought in, here's 7 rookies that are all starting at the same time. That's not the way to do it. You just got to go back and look at the pattern. And they're following that. There are some pitfalls to it. We'll come back to that coming up. We'll take more calls on the other side of the break. I'm Dave Skoz, and this is Extra Innings presented by Dollar Bank. Guardians lose today 2-1 in Houston, but they have a big opportunity this week in Chicago. It's WTAM 1100.
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2: Cam Smith, the batter, pitch to him, swung on, ground ball to the second baseman. Schneeman has it. Easy flip to the bag where Rocchio's waiting for the force, and the side is retired. Another good inning for Slade Ciccone.
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4: This is the fourth segment of the show. Guardians end up losing 2-1. Ciccone gave up two runs on six hits and six innings today. I thought he pitched pretty well. Alan Colon is our producer. Alan, I've just realized I have not mentioned Father's Day to this point, so I'll tell you, we already told each other off the air, but happy Father's Day.
5: Father's Day to you as well, sir.
4: Thank you. But, see, that's where I think it's weird, which is why I haven't even brought it up. I mean, I really wasn't thinking about it. So the first person today to wish me happy Father's Day was my mother-in-law, who lives in California, and she gets up early and goes to church on Sunday, and you know, and she texted me at 6:30 her time, 9:30 in the morning. Happy Father's Day! I had seen one of my kids, and I had seen my wife, and they didn't say, and they're, but I, yes, she said happy Father. I shouldn't say that. Boy, I'm going to be in so much trouble. I just said my wife didn't tell me happy Father's Day. But then later, I have brothers-in-law that started texting me happy Father's Day, Dave. Happy Father, and I like to me, isn't that just asking for? Isn't that sort of like, I'm giving you a gift, so you give me a gift? Isn't it a little weird when you're a dad and you tell them you're reaching out to say happy Father's Day? Am I off on that? I'm asking Alan, but he's not answering. Maybe he's answering all the people.
5: No, you're fine, man.
4: Okay.
5: Dads deserve the best. Come on.
4: Okay. But I just feel like, I don't know. If I tell you happy Father's Day, unprovoked, and that's the beginning. I'll give a different example. I was texting somebody else today, and we were talking about a bunch of other things, and I said, oh, by the way, happy Father's Day. I think that's different. But I think instigating as a dad to another dad that's not your dad or your kid or whatever and saying happy Father's Day, I think that's a selfish, I want the Father's Day wishes back.
5: Man, you're overthinking whatever. It, man. You're good.
4: But anyway, happy Father's Day to everybody because I hadn't said it, and now I said it. Guardians lose 2-1. I'm Dave Skozen, 216-578-1100. If you want to join us on the phones, the Absolute Roofing text line, 21095. I started the show by commenting how people had said to me that the season's over after Jose Ramirez got hurt, right? And I have a text here, and it says, you're a fool to disagree with that. I had some supportive texts that to me, I was like, no, I don't think the season is over. Although this text, I will say, is from 312. That's Chicago, right? You're a fool to disagree with that. The Indians are falling fast. 2-1 in the last six games. It's over. A sweep to Chicago is going to happen next. I think that's wishful thinking. I don't know that I really buy into that. I know I don't buy into that. I think the Guardians take at least one in Chicago, although I'm not in the prediction business, and that means you're still in first place at the end of the series. If you beat them more than once, then you're all alone in first place. Let's go to Nick on the phone lines. Hello and welcome to Dollar Bank Extra Innings on WTAM 1100.
6: Can we talk about Stephen Kwan?
4: Yes. Yes, we can.
6: Stephen Kwan is going to be here through the 2027 season through arbitration. So this is not his last year. They're not going to get anything for him at the end of the year anyway. So they might as well just re-sign him to arbitration in the for next year and be done with it. As far as Ingo coming up, this team likes to make moves on off days. Thursday's an off day, and I would not be not too surprised if Cooper Ingles up here.
4: It's a good
6: even
4: observation.
6: Even though he did go 0-for-5 last night.
4: Yeah, but that's going to happen, though. Thank you, Nick, for the call. I appreciate you hanging on as long as you did. But that's a good observation. They like to ease the younger guys into the scene, okay? We're back home. We're off. We're going to bring you up, and then you're going to play tomorrow. So we'll see what we see, you know, coming up on Friday against the Mariners. The other thing on Stephen Kwan, arbitration for next year, sure. But I wonder. So the Guardians do have a knack. Even though for whatever reason they're not developing hitters, which is maddeningly frustrating. Or they develop hitters and they get here to the big leagues and they don't hit. But they do have a knack for navigating when it's time to cut bait. Okay? And sometimes, you know, you've got a situation like a Lindor, and of course you would sign him forever and he's just flat out not going to sign, so you do what you got to do. You know, I mean, it's the only organization that traded back-to-back Cy Young Award winners in back-to-back seasons, right? So they understood the dynamics and the economics and everything. With Kwan, I wonder what they're thinking, right? Are you sitting there thinking, okay, this year is an aberration. We did mess with him a little bit, asking him to play some center field. He's an A++ left fielder, 4 gold gloves, all the accolades. And we really think that the guy can hit in the upper 200s, not 206, okay? Which, on the open market, means multi-years, multi-8 figures, right? That's a big contract. But is it as simple as, okay, this year they're going to go to arbitration? Or do you go to Stephen Kwan and say, we still believe in you? And here's what we want to do. We want to give you security. We know you haven't had a great year. You know this isn't going to be a good market year for you. But let's give you 5 years at whatever. You're not going to pay what you thought you would have had to pay going into this season. I don't know. I don't even want to throw out a number. Okay, but it's got to be a Guardians-esque manageable number. Right? Not single millions. Teens, millions, maybe. But then the question really is, what do they really think of Stephen Kwan? Do they really think that he has that probability to bounce back? Not the capability, the probability. It's the Michael Brantley thing, right? It was hard to see Brantley go, but the guy had been hurt essentially for 2 years. And then when you did bring him back at the end in the playoffs, he still wasn't healthy, and that cost you. Remember that series? What was that, 2018, 17, somewhere? So it's like, okay, fine. You didn't bring him back. And I think he would have come back for like $11 million or something was the way the contract was set up, but the team was trying to budget everything. They've been really good at that and making those decisions. Brantley, though, he did find a way to get healthy. He did find a way to go and win with the Astros, so good for him. Sometimes you just say, tip your hat, good for you. But that's where I wonder, we keep bringing up Stephen Kwan, where is the organization's head when it comes to Stephen Kwan? We'll talk more about that. We'll talk more about pinch hitting. I've got text coming in at 21095 about the pitching rotation and Tanner Bibee. And the Guardians dropped 2 out of 3 this weekend to the Astros, falling today 2-1. It is Dollar Bank Extra Innings. I'm Dave Skozen, and this is WTAM 1100.
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11: ABC News, I'm Mike Dubusky. Israel will remain in southern Lebanon, according to officials from that country, that despite recent threats from Iran to pull out of Lebanon. It's all now threatening the U.S.'s peace negotiations with Iran.
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2: Swung on, and that's drilled high and deep right field. Way back, gone. Well, they made it to Sunday before Alvarez did his damage, and he puts the Astros in front 1-0.
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4: Yordan Alvarez, home run number 25 in the first inning. And the Guardians wind up losing by a final score of 2-1. Hi, I'm Dave Skozen, 216-578-1100 to join the conversation, 21095 in the Absolute Roofing text line. We covered a lot of topics already. You know, today, maybe it's because they scored 8 runs yesterday. I didn't have the vibe that I had Friday. Let me make sure I'm getting my days straight here. On Friday, the Guardians lost. No, it was one of the games in Milwaukee. And they gave up a leadoff home run in the first inning. What was that, like Tuesday or something? And my thought was, the game's over. It's 1-0 in the first inning. And they had gone 1-2-3 and looked bad. And I thought, all right, they're cooked. And as a guy that baseball is my favorite sport, I've watched a ton of baseball. I understand anything can happen. And that's what we love about it. Even today, 2-1 going to the 9th inning. 2 out. Who comes up? David Fry. He can hit a home run. Anything can happen. So it's a ridiculous thought. But there are so many times that you just get that feeling. It's like even if you're not there, but you're watching this team day in and day out, you get the vibe of what's going on. You can feel it. And sometimes that first, oh, we went 1-2-3. And then all of a sudden, boom, there's a home run. Now you're done. Now, that was the game where Schneeman hit a grand slam and got him back to 5-4, but like it's still that feeling. You know that feeling. You're just and part of that could be the Cleveland defeatist attitude. Oh, here we go again. But it's true. Most of the time it's true. 21095 on that text line. I had somebody say, where did that go? Oh, cannot stomach watching the same coma in a coma offense. You have already seen the fullest capabilities of this team. They simply cannot beat teams or caliber of teams that they need to beat if they ever want to go anywhere. If they make the playoffs, pretty much an early exit each year. You've seen the limits of a Dolan product. Okay. I'm not big bash the Dolan guy. I understand where that's coming from, and on some level, it's exactly what I just said, where sometimes you think, oh, they're down a run, and it's the sixth inning, and they're cooked. In my case, the other day, it was the first inning, and in my head, I'm like, "They're that's just mentally, that's where they are." However, I will take issue with they don't beat the caliber of teams they need to beat. They did take 2 out of 3 from the Dodgers. They did take 2 out of 3 from the Yankees, both of those on the road. Now, it doesn't feel like it because they came home right after that and got punked. And Stephen Vogt got punked by Aaron Boone, managing-wise. That Monday game. See, this is where, and there's texts out there that are talking about the pinch hitting. I got another one here today. The move I wouldn't have made in the seventh inning was Reese Hoskins pinch hitting for Patrick Bailey. Neither one is hitting his weight, which is true and funny, but Bailey's red hot right now. Red hot might be an extreme, but for Patrick Bailey, he's red hot. Now, Reese Hoskins, he hit a home run this week, didn't he? That's the thing with him. It's like he shows up, and also when you don't expect it, boom, here he produces. He drives in a key run. But there is a frustration out there among us as observers and fans watching this team that's like, why are you always pinch hitting? So I go back to that first game against the Yankees. So you, first of all, the end of the Yankee series, you had won the first two games securely, and then the day game on Wednesday, you put David Fry in the leadoff spot and take Bezzana out of it. Like, come on. I mean, that was one, and I was listening to Bloom Daddy after that game, I think, and everybody was saying, yeah, it felt like he mailed it in today. Like this was a game that they didn't care about winning because they're always thinking about the next game. Okay. And that's when they started to tailspin record-wise. It was before Jose got hurt. But then that Monday game, the next Monday at home against the Yankees, Aaron, and this is where I see Vogt. All right, yesterday you put up 8 runs. You had a good lineup. You didn't pinch hit. Today you came out with almost the same lineup. Gabriel Arias in, Reese Hoskins out in the cleanup spot. And then there was some position change. You put Rocchio at second where he's outstanding. Bezzana was a DH, you know, fine. But then you get the sense that there's just, he freaks out a little bit and reverts to his old ways. You can all point back to 2 years ago in the playoffs against the Tigers, and he's pinch hitting in the third inning. I'm like, whoa, Chief, slow down. Okay, slow down a little bit. Well, Aaron Boone got him to do it in the first game against the Yankees. It was the fifth inning. And he threw a lefty out there, and all of a sudden, Aaron Boone or Stephen Vogt started pinch hitting. Well, you had half the game left. Like, your starters should be starters for a reason. Leave them. Today, the Patrick Bailey thing, that was part of a 3-pinch-hit inning for the Guardians. Khalil Watson, 0-for-12, comes up. You put David Fry in because he's right-handed, Watson's lefty. Astros are pitching a lefty. That makes sense. Lead off the inning, see if Fry can provide a spark. He can play a corner outfield. Maybe he gets up again later in the game, which he did. Struck out to end the game. Okay, fine. But then Kwan, you pinch hit for Kwan with Stuart Fairchild. And Kwan's not hitting well, but Stuart Fairchild isn't either. And then you took your catcher out, who's been doing okay, just because you wanted to get Reese Hoskins in the game. And then Reese Hoskins was one and done because you weren't going to put him in the outfield again where he had played, what, for the first time in 8 years, whenever he played last weekend. So then Austin Hedges is in and your bench is empty and you've got the eighth and ninth inning still. That's where I watch and I see the team grows. Stephen Vogt grows as a manager. Again, 2-time American League Manager of the Year. Who am I to argue? But there's things that we all see. And sometimes the numbers aren't the only thing and shouldn't be the only thing, but it feels like it's the only thing. And I think he freaks out. Fry struck out. Well, I mean, and he already had, I think the wheels were in motion to pinch hit all three of those guys. But it just feels like, well, why? Why? Just relax. Okay, Fry for Khalil. Fine. Khalil hasn't hit. Let everybody else go. Let him. Come up for a third time in the game. What's wrong with that? Let the guys bat. 216-578-1100. Tank has been waiting patiently. I understand Tank is a snowbird, but he's in town. So welcome back to the NEO.
1: Hey, Dave, what's up?
4: Hey, how are you?
1: How are you?
4: Fabulous. Happy Father's Day.
1: I finally talked to you. I heard you the other team. Yes, it does. That's why I'm in Chardon, Ohio, from Marco Island, Florida.
4: Well, nice. Welcome back to Chardon.
1: I'm not up here for the weather. Trust me.
4: So what are your Guardians' thoughts from the land of the Hilltoppers?
1: Well, I like Bonanza or whatever his name is. That guy's a beast, and they said he was going to be, so they were spot on with him. I like Marzano. Finally, he's playing every day. Now he's finally hitting home runs and hitting RBIs and getting his average up. I want him to get rid of that Retief, but they can't. They're stuck. They got to play him. That's a joke. He's one of the worst hitters on the team. He's worse than Quam. And then you were talking about signing Quam. Why would they sign him? He's been bad for over a year, hitting 200. The guy's lost it. He was bad the first half of last year. He was good. For the last year, he's been dreadful. Just dreadful. Am I right or wrong?
4: Dreadful's a pretty strong word, and Tank, thank you for the call. I do appreciate you waiting as long as you did. The reason that I keep coming back to on Quan is what does the organization know and what does the organization think on Steven Kwan? Again, looking at it from the outside, it's just like when you're pulling guys out of the minor leagues. There are things that the organization looks at that we're not thinking about. Like, we're sitting there thinking about home runs and batting average, and all those things are important, but there's just other stuff. There's some intangibles. There's potential. What does the organization view with Steven Kwan? And that's what I'm saying. If they think, which I believe they are very good evaluators once they're here, if they think Kwan doesn't have a great future, fine. Go to arbitration with him and bring him back for another year, and he should hit better than 206. I think he'll hit better than 206 this year. Give me 230, 240, somewhere in there. He's not the same guy. He's pressing. And I think that happens over and over and over and over and over again with the guys that are in a major league uniform with the Guardians. They're pressing. But if they believe Kwan still has that big upside that it looked like he had the first couple years of his career, then yeah, let's figure out a deal for this guy. Let's take advantage of the fact that on paper he stinks right now, but he's still awesome defensively. Let's work something out. But if they don't think so, then don't do it, right? I'm Dave Skozen. It's Dollar Bank Extra Innings. We'll have more calls and texts at 21095 when we come back on WTAM 1100.
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2: Here's the 1-0. Swung on, and that's hammered high in the air. Deep right center. Long run. Low Perfetto. He's looking up. He'll have to play it off the wall. Halpin can fly. He's around second. On his way to third, and he's in with a triple. Petey Halpin with a blast to deep right center. And as big as this ballpark is, he was able to reach third base easily.
3: Back to Dollar Bank Extra Innings on WTAM 1100, home of the Guardians.
4: Got a Petey Halpin text today. He went on to score the Guardians' only run of the afternoon on a ground out by Travis Bazzana, and they fall in Houston 2-1. 2-1-0-9-5 with our three main offensive cogs on the international, or in the IL, excuse me, the injured list. We cannot take up two spots with Fairchild and Halpin. I don't mind. Stuart Fairchild seems like a little bit of a charity case, right? But Petey Halpin, when he's there, it feels like every game that he's in for any length of time, he's going to make a play in the outfield. He puts the ball in play. He scored the only run today. So maybe there's a little bit of recency bias there, but I don't know that I mind Halpin. And he's becoming a more and more experienced big leaguer. He was up last year, and he helped with the stretch run to catch the Tigers. Earlier, I commented that I'm not Happy Father's Day message instigator. One of the texters says, what's wrong with reaching out to a friend or a family member wishing them Happy Father's Day? Definitely overthinking. Okay, so I'll get shot down on that one. And then in the last segment, Tank called. One of our texters says, delusional commander Tanked McBragg probably lives in Slavic Village. Okay, so we mispronounced Bazzana and Manzardo, but he was fun. He was good. He was excited about both of them. And I do like that 1-2. Has Kyle Manzardo found a home batting second? Now, home run yesterday. Today, not so much. So that leaves a big question mark for tomorrow, because that's how this works. You're kind of always looking over your shoulder in that lineup, and we're mixing and matching and trying to figure out who should be where. Manzardo did get a hit today, but just 1-for-4, and he ended up being left on base. But Bazzana, Manzardo, Rocchio in the three holes, a little bit odd, but yes, of course, if Jose was around, he'd be 2 or 3. Arias today in the cleanup spot, he was 0-for-4, but you know what? Rhys Hoskins was 0-for-4 in the same spot yesterday, so they're trying to figure that out. David Fry. Just saying. 216-578-1100. Let's go to Greg in Columbus. Welcome to Dollar Bank Extra Innings.
26: Great. Thanks a lot. How are you going? Happy Father's Day to you. But, oh, look, the only thing I worry about is that Kwan was, you know, it's a personal thing. He went on bereavement leave. You've got to understand that. Was a family member sick for a long time. Maybe this affecting him emotionally, and he's just not with it. But I'd stick with him. He's a great outfielder. He can save runs. Okay, he's not scoring, but he's saving, and that's the key thing. Halpin, give him a chance. I mean, you look at last year that we're 15 and a half games back. And, you know, we're leading now. So we've just got to bear with it, get the lineup right, put Rocchio back to nine. He's happy there. I don't think Arias is good for the team playing third base. I'd see him on the bench. Thank you.
4: Greg in Columbus, thank you for the call. Thank you for being concise and right back at you with the happy Father's Day wishes. I think he brings up a good point. So this organization has put a premium on defense and pitching, and that's how they've won as consistently as they have won, because they don't win with their offense. They just haven't. And I think it literally put Terry Francona in the hospital, right? Like, I mean, managing that way every night. Night in and night out, close games. And his last year, they weren't winning a lot of those close games, and that's tough. Okay, so this season, or about here, four games over 500, more often than not, they're going to win. But obviously, in the catcher spot, when you look at who has been there, even going back to, say, Roberto Perez during the World Series run in 2016, wasn't he... He was some ridiculous, it wasn't Ofer, but it was 2-for-56 or some crazy start after they called him up to the big leagues. And a guy ends up hitting a home run in a key spot in the World Series at one point, right? Like, he became offensive enough and was a really good catcher. Well, okay, you've got Austin Hedges, and you have Patrick Bailey, who you traded for while he had an average well below 200. So there's a premium on that defense. Do you value the outfield defense the same way? Now, not to the tune of if Stephen Kwan this year bats 150, which I do not believe that's going to be the case. I really think that it's the law of averages. Okay, he's a good enough hitter. He'll get back above 206 where he is now. I'm still thinking 230, 240, somewhere in that vicinity by September. But if you get Kwan to 230 something and he wins another gold glove in the outfield, even though you've messed with him and put him in center field for part of the season, there's a value to that. It is saving runs when you have such a defensive centric team. And so that's where, you know, Greg brings that up. I think it's a great point. And Petey Halpin is along the same lines, although Halpin actually has more spark offensively right now. I mean, Kwan, something is going on there. Contract year, like we talked about, the bereavement list or the personal, whatever list he was on a couple weeks ago where he missed a couple of games, something is not right. You got to get that guy's head on straight somehow. Texter at 21095 on the Absolute Roofing text line. The Guardians team batting average 229 before the series. This is talking about the series they just lost to the Astros. 229 after the series. It is unbelievable a team can be over 500 with that type of hitting. In the 70s and 80s, 75% of our hitters would be in double-A ball. Ridiculous. Now, that's an interesting thought, but would it have been true with the 70s and 80s Indians? Numbers-wise, compared to then, yes. But remember, the game has changed. Even though we don't talk about it as much, at least I don't hear it as much in the media right this minute, but launch angles still a thing. Like, that's what these guys have had ingrained in them. It's Dollar Bank Extra Innings. I'm Dave Skozen. More coming up after the news. It's WTAM 1100.
7: From America's Revolutionary War to Israel's fight for survival in 1948, when five neighboring nations invaded Israel immediately after the country was created, both nations have faced moments that tested their courage.
0: Yet freedom endured. In October of 1985, President Ronald Reagan delivered these remarks about America's commitment to stand with Israel.
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14: Fire in the U.S. and Israeli war against Iran and its proxies is quiet, except for the saber rattling. Hezbollah now saying it will defend itself from any strikes by Israel. Israel's Netanyahu vowing to keep the land seized in both Syria and Lebanon, which he calls security zones. Iran warning President Trump its military is ready to respond to his threat to leave Iran without a country if it closes down the Strait of Hormuz. That threat prompting Iran's delegation to walk out of the talks with U.S. Vice President J.D. Vance in Switzerland. Energy Secretary Chris Wright refusing to say on ABC News this week when he thinks gas prices will return to pre-war levels.
15: Flows of oil and natural gas through the straits have already returned to normal, and they will continue that way, whatever happens with the negotiations with the Iranians. We've got growing American production, surging production in Venezuela. We've got cooperation with all the other energy producers of the world. So I think Americans can expect continued declines in energy prices.
14: Food's been rotting for days inside of a cold storage warehouse that caught fire Wednesday and is still burning in the Boyle Heights neighborhood of Los Angeles. Trying to avoid the toxic smoke at East L.A., Barbara Phillips, summing it up succinctly.
16: Being able to breathe is like everything to me. And once that is affected, it takes away a lot of things for me.
14: 43 tons of food in there. They're evacuating 1,000 people, everyone, in Eureka, Utah, where a wind-fed wildfire is 0% contained. Heavy thunderstorms blew over a cabana in Miami Gardens Hard Rock Stadium, Florida. 5 people hospitalized. Up the coast tomorrow, major storms forecast from Charlotte to Baltimore. Disney's Toy Story 5 is the strongest hit in the franchise so far, scoring the year's biggest box office debut. Disney, our parent company. 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
10: Now, here's what's happening across the state.
17: Multiple agencies working to determine what caused a plane to crash while approaching the Geauga County Airport Saturday. Officials say 3 men on board were killed.
18: I think they were doing like a day trip or something, but it sounds like they're on their way home.
17: That plane reportedly coming back from Pennsylvania, crashing into a field about a mile from the airport in Middlefield. The victims have been identified as 76-year-old Thomas Cunningham of Rome, 71-year-old John Tipale of Geneva, and 40-year-old Alexander Tipale, who was also from Geneva. Ohio State Highway Patrol, the FAA, and NTSB are all investigating. A federal court recently giving Ohio the green light to restrict social media from kids.
19: The 6th U.S. Circuit Court of Appeals on Thursday overturned a ruling which put Ohio's parental consent law on hold and found the law did not violate free speech protections guaranteed by the First Amendment. The law had been put on hold at the request of the tech industry trade group NetChoice, which said it remains fully confident that the law will ultimately be struck down. The ruling comes as countries around the world have started restricting children's access to social media over mental health concerns. I'm Mark Mayfield.
17: After live chickens were dumped at a landfill in Logan County, state agricultural officials have been investigating.
27: The Ohio Department of Agriculture is demanding answers after a disturbing video showed hundreds of birds tossed into the Republic Services site near Bell Fountain. While most were dead, some chickens were still alive and walking around the garbage piles. State officials are now forcing the unnamed poultry company to retrain its staff on humane euthanization practices. The landfill has halted all shipments from the company until the issue is resolved. I'm Travis Lair.
17: Good news for Ohioans at the pump. At $3.85 entering today, the price for a gallon of unleaded gas is down 22 cents in the past week and 91 cents cheaper over the past 30 days. But still 67 cents higher compared to a year ago. I'm Sean Gallagher.
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1: 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We're still in really great shape on this Father's Day Sunday. If you're heading out and about, you're looking at a 16-minute drive on 77 southbound from Akron to Canton. If you're trying to make your way on 422 westbound, Route 91 to 271 480 ramps, that will take you just 4 minutes flat. Not seeing any delays in those stretches. Aaron V, WTAM traffic on 1100 AM and 106.9 FM.
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2: Here's the 1-0. Swung on, and that's hammered high in the air. Deep right center. Long run, low Perfetto. He's looking up. He'll have to play it off the wall. Halpin can fly. He's around second, on his way to third, and he's in with a triple. Petey Halpin with a blast to deep right center, and as big as this ballpark is, he was able to reach third base easily.
5: Back to Dollar Bank Extra Innings on WTAM 1100, home of the Guardians.
4: Petey Halpin with the only run of the day for the Guardians. They fall to the Astros 2-1. They lose 2 out of 3 in the series. Hello and welcome back. I'm Dave Skozen. 216-578-1100 is the number to call to join the conversation. And 21095 on the Absolute Roofing text line. Halpin 1-for-3. Brian Rocchio 1-for-4. Kyle Manzardo 1-for-4. Travis Bazzana 1-for-4 with an RBI, which was not on the hit. And that's it. That's the 4 hits today for the Guardians. So we've been lamenting over the last hour and a half or so the lack of offense that we've just seen for 15 years, basically, out of this team that over the last 15 years just keeps winning and winning and winning and winning and winning. We're wondering what's going on with Steven Kwan. A texter says, think they can trade Kwan in late July if his batting average gets up to 240. It's a 206 after today. And he was lifted for pinch hitter Stuart Fairchild. The texter also says his at-bat should go to Fry and Schneeman. All right, let's walk through. I know we don't like to dwell in the past necessarily, but as a child of the 80s myself and of the 90s, and you start to think about a Major League Baseball lineup, okay, you can sit there, and I know that the guys that remember the 70s, the 60s, and even the 50s go back and say, well, I remember who batted, you know, every day for the Yankees, right? They were the best players. day in and day out. You knew who was going to play shortstop. You knew who was going to play second. You knew who's playing all the positions, where they're batting. We're not living in that world anymore, but especially with this Guardians organization and with Steven Vogt. I mean, there's all kinds of stats about the last time they had the same lineup 3 days in a row. And, you know, I mean, I think that happened last season. It was the first time in how many years that had happened. But sometimes I think walking through and saying, okay, if you only got nine, I've only got nine guys that are on this roster and they're going to be healthy for the whole game, who are my nine? Who are the nine that I'm putting in? And I know a bunch of you are going to say, well, is it a lefty pitching or is it like, no. Who are the best nine? I think there's something to be said for that, where we've drifted away from that, and you're mixing and matching, and you're following the, you know what, the team bats 160-something when they pinch hit. Well, somewhere along the line, the stats should say, if Stephen Kwan's batting 206, and as a team, we pinch hit 160-whatever, well, the numbers say, leave Stephen Kwan in the lineup. And today, they didn't do that. Okay. So if I got my Guardians 9 right now, who's healthy? Kwan in left. All right. I can't go across the outfield because the infield oddly gets dictated by the outfield. I think Schneeman in center actually makes sense. Is he the best? Well, Petey Halpin's probably the best center fielder, but his bat is suspect. Okay, but is who's the best option in center field? And then who's the best option in right field? All right, first base Manzardo. Bazzana at second. Rocchio, even though he's a better second baseman, he's probably the best option at shortstop because of his bat. And then at third, is it really Gabby Arias? Is that really the guy? And then catching, you'd say, all right, Patrick Bailey's been hot, quote-unquote, lately. Or is it Hedges because he's hit well this season? I really like Hedgie. He probably deserves a little more playing time, but then does he get overexposed? Third base, is it David Fry? Like, I look at these lineups day in and day out. Rhys Hoskins wins out over David Fry. David Fry's the third catcher. The young, you know, the Khalil Watsons of the world or the Stuart Fairchilds of the world win out in the outfield over David Fry. And David Fry's still batting well over 200 now. He is not what he's looked like at different times in his Guardians career. But man, has that guy been clutch in some key situations. But it's really hard to be clutch when you're playing a game and a half a week. Okay, he played a little more this week because he had all the injuries. But walking it through and saying, who's the best nine day in and day out? Is Rhys Hoskins batting one? Whatever? Hold on, I'll tell you what he's hitting. Rhys Hoskins, it's one something. Right? He came in and he pinch hit today and he was out. He's hitting 174, which is a step in the right direction. Okay, Fry's batting 223. If you had the choice, who's playing? David Fry or Rhys Hoskins? To me, it's David Fry. I don't understand how, when you're starving for offense and you've got a guy that when he plays regularly tends to have big hits in big situations, I don't understand how that guy gets lost in the shuffle. Now, maybe it's because he's a little bit older. Or maybe it's because they think he can handle it, right? But he's a little bit older and he's more experienced. That's probably why he could be a little bit better. Give the guy some playing time. Like, well, what do you have to lose at this point? Like, we need offense. 21095 in the Absolute Roofing text line. What about CJ Kafis instead of that bum Fairchild? Sure. Yeah. CJ was good. He was a little bit of a surprise that he got sent down. I can't remember. Was that when Hunter Gaddis came back? I feel like Kafis was a number crunch type thing. Another texter is Charlie Brown, the Guardians hitting coach. I'm assuming that's the Peanuts reference, right? But I'm trying to figure out, okay, Charlie Brown, it always rains. Lucy's yelling at him. Okay, maybe I'm missing something there. Crazy how the Dolans are the fourth richest owners in baseball, and it refused to put a penny into the team, even though the East is up for the taking. Okay, so thanks for that text. The Guardians play in the American League Central, just to clean that up a little bit. Here's, you know, it's funny. My wife and I, sometimes we talk about this stuff and say, rich people are rich for a reason, right? Like you don't get there by splurging, right? Now, this is going to sound awful, all right? And I'm not, this is a separate conversation from the Guardians to a degree. But like every town you live in, there's a certain neighborhood where all the people with all the money live and the whatever.

0: quite doing it as well. But they're doing an important part of it that a lot of the similar size market teams are doing. Ask any Pittsburgh Pirates fan. Would you rather have the Guardians' ownership or your ownership? Guardians win. Okay? Now, just because they're the fourth richest owners in baseball, again, if that is true, does that mean that they should go out and spend Yankee money or Dodger money or who else spends a bunch of money? The Cubs, the Red Sox, right? Like, you know, name your big team. The Angels spend a bunch of money and don't win, right? There are business, it's still a business proposition. There is only so much in the current structure of baseball. There's only so much money that comes into this organization. And you could say, they could decide, we want to lose money. Fine. Everybody can say, oh, with the Cavs, Dan Gilbert says it's okay to lose. I don't know if he loses money or not. But he's overspending. He gets the luxury tax with the Cavs. Biggest payroll in the NBA. Got you to the conference finals finally this year. Okay, fine. And then you just disappear after the first three quarters of game one. Another conversation. But the Dolans are successfully generating players in the farm system that come up and stick at the major league level. But it's the reverse of the 90s. In the 90s, the Indians had guys that came up and were offense, offense, offense. Tomy, Ramirez, Bell, Baerga, you name it. Even though some of those were trades, I understand. Lacking on the pitching side to a degree. Here it's the opposite. We'll revisit that in a moment. It's Extra Innings presented by Dollar Bank. I'm Dave Skozen. Guardians lose today 2-1 in Houston. 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
2: Here comes the 1-2 to Bizzana. Swung on, ground ball to the second baseman. Up with it, Delgado. Flips on to first for the out, but that gets the run in. As coming down the line from third is Petey Halpin, and the Guardians are on the board. It's now a 2-1 ball game, Houston in front.
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4: Just heard Jim Rosenhaus there in the fifth inning, and 2-1 turned out to be the final score. That was the only run driven in. It was after a Petey Halpin triple that Bizzana drove him in and ended up with six RBI in the last couple of games. I'm Dave Skozen. Welcome back to Extra Innings presented by Dollar Bank. We're working our way through texts on the Absolute Roofing text line 21095, or you can call us 216-578-1100. Before being so rudely interrupted by the break, we were walking through. Somebody had texted in and said the Dolans are the fourth richest owners in baseball and they refuse to put a penny in the team. And I did go back to the 90s because that's our frame of reference of quote unquote how it should be. And my point was coming out of the 80s into the 90s, the team drafted and developed offensive talent, offensive juggernaut. But remember, after 95 and 96, when they didn't win the World Series and then they didn't even get back to the ALCS in 96, right, when the Orioles knocked them out in the divisional series, we got to get an ace. We need an ace pitcher. Need pitching, need pitching, need pitching. Now, in 97, you had Bartolo Colon, right? He came up. Now the other young guy that started in Akron on opening day, and then he was pitching game 7 of the World Series. Why can I not? That name is escaping me. But you get the idea. The whole thing was, who can we trade for? Can we go get Curt Schilling? Can we go get X? It was the pitching that was needed. This is the inverse. This organization excels at drafting, identifying, and developing pitching talent, and I would argue defensive talent in a lot of situations as well. And I think that really gets developed within this organization. So then the other side is, where's the offense? Everybody in the organization that looks good in the minor leagues, they get to the big leagues in Cleveland and they can't hit for whatever reason. Or they all bat 220. That's what you have. It's a bunch of guys that hit 220 or less. That's what it feels like. And the numbers bear that out to a degree. But when you're going back and you're trying to replicate the 90s and that level of quote-unquote spend and the payroll at the time and where that ranked in Major League Baseball, they still weren't at the top. They were still smart with it. But the economic situation surrounding the team was different. Jacobs Field was built with 44,000 seats, and they had to add seats because they kept selling out. Okay? Now they took away seats. They're about 9,000 down from that, maybe a little bit more. It's not full all the time. The other thing that happened in the 90s, the Browns left. Like, you were the only game in town. You were winning for the first time in 40 years, and you sold out every game. There was money everywhere, comparatively speaking. That does not exist right now. So when we come back and bash the Dolans, you didn't spend money. Well, they're still running a business. Okay, there are people within the organization that will tell you they budget, are they going to lose X amount this year or X amount? It's not a function of the Guardians being a profit center for the Dolan family. Okay, they're still trying to make this a viable scenario, but they do overspend what the team brings in. So I've been told, okay? And there are people within the organization say that publicly, so I don't think I'm out of school saying that. So for me, though, you're close to the same result. If you really look at it, if you take the 20 teams to now and compare it to, really, 1994 to 2001, right? Because after that, they didn't make the playoffs for 6 years. So it was actually a shorter window. All right, what did you accomplish in the shorter window in the 90s? You got to the World Series twice and lost. Okay, you did not get to an ALCS. They might have one other time, right? But it was a similar sort of track. In the last 15 years, you've been to the World Series once and lost. Could have, should have, would have, rain delay, blah, blah. I don't even want to talk about that. Okay? You've been back to the ALCS since then. So you're sort of in the same spot. It's just the perception is, well, they're not spending the money now, and the Jacobs did. I don't think that's fair. The money isn't there. No, the Guardians didn't sell out any of the three playoff games last year. Now, they were all during the middle of the week at 1 o'clock, okay? So I get it. But, like, this is not the 90s. The market has changed. It just has. But they're still winning. Dolan's is on the text line, 21095. The Dolans of Cleveland, not their cousin on New York, or the it says on New York, are the second poorest owners in MLB. Paul Dolan and the Reds owner are the only owners that are not billionaires. They're worth about $400 million. Everyone lumps the Dolans of Cleveland with their family. Just because my cousin or uncle is rich doesn't mean I am. That's the truth. Another texter, it's fine if they want to be cheapskates, but also sucking at drafting and developing position players that can hit is not a winning formula. Oh, not being good at drafting or developing, it was kind of a run-on sentence. Okay, everything we just talked about. For me, though, they're a game ahead in the AL Central, and they have a chance to be up 4 games by the end of the week, and I don't think it's that far-fetched to think that that may very well happen. We'll pick apart the White Sox, what they've been doing here a little bit. It's Dollar Bank Extra Innings. I'm Dave Skozen on WTAM 1100.
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8: ABC News, I'm Wayne Cabot. Iran warning President Trump, be careful, saying its military will respond to threats after Trump's tweet that Iran won't have a country if it closes the Strait of Hormuz. Iran's delegation walked out of talks with J.D. Vance. Analyzing the vice president's comments on ABC's This Week, Kareem Sajapour, senior fellow at the Carnegie Endowment for International Peace.
12: Vice President Vance has said behind the scenes, there actually are signs that Iran's Revolutionary Guards are rethinking the revolutionary ideology, but we don't see any public evidence of that.
8: Prime Minister Netanyahu says Israel will keep the land it took from Lebanon and Syria. He calls them security zones. Hezbollah saying tonight it will defend itself from any action by Israel. 43 tons of food now rotting in a warehouse that caught fire in East L.A. Toy Story 5 hauling in $160 million domestically. Best opening weekend this year. Best in the franchise. This is ABC News.
3: Now, here's what's happening across the state.
13: A small plane crashing in Geauga County this weekend, killing three men on board. Officials say that plane was said to be returning from a day trip in Pennsylvania when it went down into a field about a mile away from the county airport in Middlefield Saturday afternoon. The victims have been identified as 76-year-old Thomas Cunningham of Rome, 71-year-old John Tipel of Geneva, and 40-year-old Alexander Tipel of Geneva. The Ohio State Highway Patrol, FAA, and NTSB are all investigating. Thousands lined the streets for the annual Stonewall Columbus Pride Parade Saturday, as this year's theme was Until We're All Free, honoring the history of the LGBTQ movement while also looking ahead with the message that freedom and equality are only meaningful when they apply to everyone. Ohio's gas price averaged down 22 cents over the past week, entering today at $3.85. It's also 91 cents cheaper when looking back a month. I'm Sean Gallagher.
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2: Here comes the 1-2 to Bizzana. Swung on, ground ball to the second baseman. Up with it, Delgado. Flips on to first for the out, but that gets the run in, as coming down the line from third is Petey Halpin. And the Guardians are on the board. It's now a 2-1 ball game. Houston in front.
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4: Well, the topic of the Dolan spending money comes up, and all of you are can't wait to text. Absolute Roofing text line 21095. Some are piling on and some are not. I walked through why, like, they've been winning for 15 years. I think we're doing okay. They're winning with pitching and defense and not with offense, which is frustrating. And a lot of people have said, even on this text chain, it's hard to watch. And it is. There are days, and I love watching every game and sitting there with my two college-age kids and saying, all right, what are they going to throw this guy? Down and away? High fastball? Like, we walk through the strategy. We're nerds, okay? But, man, is it hard to watch sometimes. Especially when you kind of get that feeling that they are just not down two runs in the sixth inning and they're cooked. You get that feeling. That you know, they've only had one walk-off win this year. And coming into this year, I forget the stat, but it's something over the last, I don't know, 7 years, they've had more walk-off wins than either everybody or only one other team. Now I'm giving vague recollections of stats, but you get the idea. That's one of the things missing with this team. They haven't had much of the late inning magic this year. 216-578-1100. We also have a couple of callers waiting. Let's go to David from Sheffield Lake. Thanks for joining Dollar Bank Extra Innings.
22: Hello. Yeah, I'm a longtime Indians Guardians fan. Started listening to them in 66 when Leon Wagner and Larry Brown had the collision in New York on May 4th. Off of Roger Maris's pop-up would put Larry Brown in the hospital for quite a while. I'm glad that the Dolans are running the place the way they are. We got a team. Everybody can't be happy with it, but we have a team.
4: And I think that's a great point. Thank you, David, for waiting as long as you did, and thanks for the call. And it's amazing we all have those memories of different instances. He's talking about he remembers two players colliding in the outfield on a ball hit by Roger Maris, right? Like, that stands out in David's mind in Sheffield Lake. Now, we haven't gone down the road of thank goodness we have a team, but there is an element of that. I mean, how many times before the Gateway Project, you know, I mean, there was a movie about it. Major League is about they're going to move the team. The owner dies. The wife doesn't like Cleveland. The widow, she wants to go to Miami. Like, but it was a real possibility. So not only do you have a team, you're not the Rockies. You're not the Pirates. You're not the A's, right? I mean, they're gone now. They've moved. By the time they get to Vegas, it'll be their fifth city. They're not called Sacramento, but it should count. Like, you've got a team that's been here for 125 years, and they're winning. They've won for basically 35 years. Had some rough times in the, are we calling that the aughts? Alan, is that the name of that decade? 2001 to 2009, is that the aughts?
1: Yeah.
4: Okay. I don't know if that was an outdated term. But they win. Alan Colon, our producer, thank you for being on top of that. Another thing, here's this on the text line. What will the Dolans do when they have to spend to a salary floor? Well, things will be different if that happens. So that's the other thing that's going on here. And we've had conversation about Stephen Kwan today, and do they go to arbitration with him? Will re-signing him even be an issue because people are talking about not having a season next year because the owners are going to be drawing a hard line and implementing the salary cap? So if that happens, which is what this text is in reference to, what happens if they have to spend to a salary floor? It kind of depresses me because those of us that remember 94 and there wasn't a World Series and you're sitting there, you know, this is a horrible analogy, but it was almost like COVID, right? Like in COVID, DeWine came on every day and told us what he was taking away. And then eventually you're like, okay, well, when are we going to reopen? The baseball strike in 94, although obviously not as world earth shattering, so I'm sure everybody's going to hate me for drawing that analogy, but it was, the owners are talking. Are we going to resume the season? Are we going to have a playoffs? Are we going to have a World Series? There was talk about, could the Expos and the Yankees play for a charity World Series? And then it was canceled. It got dragged out. Anybody that remembers that, you don't want to go through that again next year. But anyway, I digress. The point on the salary floor is, if that's the case, the economics are going to be different. Because if you're implementing a salary cap, there's going to be a different model for distributing the revenue among the major league teams. There's just going to need to be. So if they're going to bother to force that through, it's not going to be that the Dodgers will generate exponentially more than a Pittsburgh, a Cleveland, a Cincinnati. They'll probably get some more because they're going to get a bunch of Japan money because Otani's there and that other pitcher and whatever. But they're going to have to change the model to force the teams to have a salary floor. More like the NFL where there's the TV packages and it's homogenous and, yeah, there's ticket sales and merchandise and whatever. But for the most part, everybody's dealing on a fairly even plane when it comes to revenue. And the NBA following that model. So that will change. All right. So to come out and say, what will the Dolans do when they have to spend to a salary floor? Well, they'll probably spend a little more. But the problem's going to be everybody else will have a salary floor. So what exactly is that going to look like? Right? Okay, there's a cap. Yes. That maybe, all right, the Dodgers have one less Will Smith, okay, for an example. Or, what, you know, maybe their eighth hitter doesn't make quite as much, right? Maybe the eighth hitter, they can't afford him, so he ends up going to Arizona or somewhere, right? It's going to be some situation like that. But the issue is going to become the guys that are still going to be affordable for the Clevelands, the Pittsburghs, the Cincinnatis, the Milwaukees, there's a finite number of them that will be worth the money. So ultimately, a Stephen Kwan who has struggled this year, but maybe there is another organization. Let's say it's Colorado. Let's say Colorado looks at Stephen Kwan and says, man, if he was here in the thin air, got a fresh look, closer to the West Coast where he's from, new vibe, we got a young team, he could probably really produce here. We're going to sign him up for $100 million over the next 7 years. And that fits into the salary floor. Okay, I have no idea if the Rockies are spending wherever the floor would be. But let's say that. Well, that makes it harder for a team like the Guardians to retain that because you're going to look at Kwan and say, but there's only so... My point is there's only so much of that to go around. 216-578-1100. I probably haven't mentioned in like almost an hour. I'm Dave Skozen. It is Extra Innings from Dollar Bank. Let's go to Blackwell in Cleveland, who I believe, Blackwell, you texted also at 21095, and I haven't read it yet. Is that you, or was that someone just saying that they were you?
1: I didn't hear that last part.
4: I asked, did you actually text, or is someone impersonating you on the text line?
1: No, I text.
4: Oh, okay. Let me read your text, and then you tell me if there's anything else you want to say. Please don't forget that Ramirez, DeLauder, and Martinez are out. We would have won both of the last series. The only positive is that after Watson goes back to Columbus, he should understand to try not to pull everything. Okay. That's good. Maybe he won't strike out as much. Would you care to expound upon that or any other Guardians issues?
1: Basically, it comes down to this, man. It's really about development. We got some guys coming as far as hitters. It's just, are we going to develop them right? Are we going to just let these guys try to pull everything and swing for the fences and focus on OPS? Or are we going to focus on winning baseball, which is basically walks, barrels, and stolen bases?
4: Like, Blackwell, you know, let me ask you a question, because this is what bothers me. If you're a young hitter, okay, and I understand what you're saying, are we training them to swing for the fences, or are we training them to play guards ball, right, small ball? That notwithstanding, if you, on a nightly basis, don't play the whole game, or you get thrown in as a pinch hitter late in the game, as opposed to, hey, I'm the seventh hitter in the lineup for 3 days in a row, what's more beneficial to your development as a young guy coming up? What do you think?
1: The latter. Right. Because I think about that every day. I like Vogt. That's the one thing that he does that I question. But you also have to look at it like this. These guys are not producing consistently. That's the reason why they're not consistently in where they want to be in the lineup. When he first got here, we had Kwan hitting like up around 400 for the first half of the season. We had Jimenez hitting about 250 playing the two. We had Hosey hitting crazy. We had Naylor hitting like 240, but he was on pace to hit 34 home runs. And Fryer was hitting like God sent him, like hitting about 300.
4: Yeah, he was around 300, right? Yeah.
1: And then everybody else was stuck in a place because they were producing consistently. These guys are not producing consistently. Only guys that are producing consistently is like DeLauder, Benzana, Hosey, and Angel when you put him in the two hole. When you put Angel in the two hole, he plays like an all star.
4: And I think you can throw Rokio in there. You can throw Rokio in there this year. Blackwell, thanks for the call. I got to move on because I got to get going here. But a good point. But I would go back to, what did I just ask Blackwell? If you're a young guy, would you rather play, I get two at-bats in this game, and then I come in and pinch hit, and then the next game, then I take a day off, then I come back and get a couple at-bats that are going to take me out? Or would I rather know I'm the eight hitter for three straight days? I think we're wringing our hands over hitting. The psychological aspect of this, they got to figure that out. I think it's killing the offense. I'm Dave Skozen, Dollar Bank Extra Innings. One more segment coming up. Guardians lose the Astros today 2-1, but I think they can do well against the White Sox this week. 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
2: Here's the 2-2. Swung on and that's drilled. High and deep right field. Way back. Gone. Well, they made it to Sunday before Alvarez did his damage. And he puts the Astros in front 1-0.
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4: 1-0 in the first inning, 2-0 in the fourth inning. Guardians scratched out a run in the fifth inning, and 2-1 turned out to be the final score. Houston wins it. They win the series. Guardians are 2-4 in the current road trip, but they are going to Chicago next. Hi, I'm Dave Skozen. Thanks for joining us. 21095 Absolute Roofing. Text line, are the Guardians selling TV subscriptions in Australia like the Dodgers are in Japan? They better be trying every option. So Japan is way more baseball crazy than Australia. However, all right, think about the Ohtani deal. I used to have the numbers memorized. What is it? $660 million, but a bunch of it's deferred. Like the first year he made $3 million or something ridiculous. And you look at that, or it might even be $700 million. Forgive me. I looked at that when they signed him for however many years that is and thought the Dodgers are going to make that up in the first 3 years in the advertising alone. And it's not the TV subscriptions necessarily directly, but if you think about it, if you watch the Dodgers or anywhere that they play, and it was true when he was with the Angels, the ads behind the backstop, most of them are Japanese something. It's something I can't read, right? But that's where the money is. It's brilliant. Like, you're so net positive right now on that deal if you're the Dodgers. And okay, yeah, we'll pay him later. But like with that deferred money, it's not going to be worth as much later, right? With inflation and whatever the case is, 10 years down the road, 15 years down. I mean, that was the best business deal ever. And if he gives them 5 years, they're going to be so far ahead. Was he already in his third year with them? Like, this is year number three for the Dodgers with Ohtani. I got a really long text. I can't read it, but it's from Trevor in Hudson, who, if he is who he says he is, I coached him on a rec baseball team last year. He was a sophomore in high school. He had never picked up a bat in his life and then showed up at practice. And the kid stuck with it all year, and he was awesome and a great family. So shout out to him. Thanks for writing in. 216-578-1100. Steven North Olmsted, welcome to Dollar Bank Extra Innings.
10: David, it's been a super long time, and I don't know what I'm allowed to say, but love hearing your voice, and you sound good. And your predecessor was a great teacher. So, but conversations years ago used to be, you're where you're supposed to be. And real quick, Martinez, he was going to have a breakout year, kind of. Ramirez, we all know about him. First base between two guys, you got 16 home runs, about 52 RBIs. The Lotto just went cold on the home runs. They got a lot of film on all these guys throwing pitches. We'll figure you out. This team has never had, all I'm going to say is Noel stood like Mike Hargrove years ago. He was 6'4", 260. He stood like about, who gave him that batting stance? They gave up on him, whatever. We got a lot of players to play. I don't know if George Valera was going to make it. But we got Fairchild instead. Don't know why they do what they do. We need that one bat in fourth or fifth. We need a good leadoff hitter, timely hitting, too many guys left on base. And the guy that was doing all the betting for about, $1 million and lost a lifetime Class A. But hello, Smith. Didn't think he could pull it off. But this team just needs some timely hitting, and we got halfway decent starters. So
4: Stephen North Olmsted. Thank you for the compliments. Happy Father's Day if it applies. Thank you for the call. Salient points in a lot of ways. I think of Travis Hafner when he's talking about you need that one bat. One guy can really change the lineup. So at the end, I think Hafner's last season here, he played 80 games. And they weren't a good team. But when he was in the lineup, the whole lineup was different. And right now, Jose isn't quite that guy. Jose is our guy. But he's not necessarily the guy that changes the way that the other teams all pitch. Okay, real quick in the White Sox, you got three games coming up with them. I'm going to read you a list. Padres, Mariners, Royals, Cubs, Twins, Tigers, Angels, Diamondbacks, Athletics, and Blue Jays. Those are the series that they won in April. The series that the White Sox have won in June. The Braves and the Dodgers. Now, the two best teams in the National League. Milwaukee might argue that, but I'm just going to say they're the two best teams in the National League. Other than that, they haven't done well. They got swept by the Tigers. They lost in 10 innings today. The White Sox are way better. Could they get well, so to speak, against the Guardians coming to town? Maybe. But it feels like the Guardians are actually the veteran team. Even with all the injuries, even with all the young guys that are playing, the White Sox might just be okay. They'll hang around. But like, hey, you haven't played Cleveland yet. And you wonder, is that in the back of their mind? I wonder about that with this Tiger series. Detroit was struggling. I mean, you saw how bad they've looked. Guardians are 6-0 against them. Was that in the back of the White Sox mind? We got Cleveland coming up, and they didn't worry about beating the Tigers. Everybody's human. That could totally be a real thing. Tomorrow, it's 7:40 Cleveland time. Anthony Kay for the White Sox, 6-2, 4.61 ERA. Gavin Williams for the Guardians, still with an ERA in the threes. I'm Dave Skozen. It's been a lot of fun. Thanks to Alan Colon, a great producer. Thank you to you for listening and calling and texting. This has been Dollar Bank Extra Innings on WTAM 1100.

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14: All right, welcome back. It is the Ben Ferguson Show. It is nice to have you with us. As I teased earlier, I wanted to have a good friend of mine on because this is awkward when you are trying to tell people that love the president that he's getting bad advice. And to be clear, it's awkward when you're going on TV and you're having to say this. And my good friend Ben Domenici, you have to deal with this a lot right now. Congratulations. I'm watching you on TV and I'm smiling and laughing because I know how stressful it is because you want to pick your words wisely. He's also the man in charge of the Daily Wire, opinion editor and host of the Big Ben Show as well. You can grab that wherever you get your podcasts and you see him on Fox News Channel. So Ben, you and I think are very much alike on this where it's like, how do you thread the needle? I started the show by saying there's three big things that I have major concerns on and why I feel like this is not the deal that we should be advocating for. And I think the president's getting bad advice. Number one, the Lebanon clause terrifies me in this memo of understanding. The Hormuz clause also, I think, is a disaster waiting to happen. We're rewarding Iran with in essence, control of the strait. And be like, well, hold on, Oman's in there, too. Like, that's not something.